0: Keith Jarrett's Standards Trio, covering Four, the tune credited to Miles, including on Jarrett's album, that might have been written by Cleanhead Vincent. Four was followed by Solar, yet another tune of disputed authorship. We heard the best-known version of the tune from the pianist Bill Evans with Scott LaFaro and Paul Motion at the Village Vanguard in 1961. The tune was copyrighted in Davis's name in 1963, but there is evidence that it was in fact written by the guitarist Chuck Wayne. By the late 50s, Miles began moving away from chord structures and began writing modal compositions. Modal music dates back to ancient Greece and Gregorian chant. What makes it different than chord-based music? The bassist Art Davis explains.
1: Miles said instead of having all those changes or chords in each measure, you'd have what's called a mode, and to play maybe eight measures of the same thing, the same type of tonality, the same sound. And for instance, So What would have that for eight measures of the same thing. And then change to another chord or sound, more of a sound. And so you had to improvise on it with a completely different approach than to just play on the chords. Playing on those chords would be scalar, up and down, or angular, whereas a mode would be one particular sound.
0: The first modal tune Miles wrote was Milestones. He wrote in his autobiography, "The challenge here, when you work in the modal way, is to see how inventive you can become melodically." Miles Ahead was written for the first collaboration between Gil Evans and Miles. Roy Hargrove with Antonio Hart will lead off, followed by Joe Henderson.

Miles Ahead from Joe Henderson's 1993 Miles tribute album, So Near So Far, with John Scofield, Dave Holland, and Al Foster. Miles Ahead is co-credited to Miles and Gil Evans. Milestones was covered by the trumpeter Roy Hargrove in 1992 on his album The Vibe, with Antonio Hart, Mark Carey, Rodney Whittaker, and Gregory Hutchinson. Miles expanded his modal experiments with the album that many regard as a masterpiece and the greatest jazz album of all time. We're talking, of course, about Kind of Blue. The entire album was a series of modal sketches, with every tune credited to Miles. But, as usual, there is controversy. In his autobiography, Davis maintains that he alone composed the pieces

0: on Kind of Blue. But in a radio interview, Bill Evans said that he had written Blue and Green. He said, and I quote, "The truth is, I did write the music. I didn't want to make a federal case out of it. The music exists, and Miles is getting the royalties." So What and Flamenco Sketches from Kind of Blue.
1: Al Davis walked off the stage.
2: So What?
1: Soon as his solo was

0: So what?
1: That's what you folks are all saying.
0: So what?
1: Oh yes, he did leave the state.
0: So what?
1: And that's a fact now.
0: So what?
1: They felt they had to rehearse
0: backstage.
1: Although we know they are masters.
0: That's right.
1: They get a real mellow sound.
0: So smooth.
1: And you will have to admit it.
0: Uh-huh.
1: But yes, they both left the stage.
0: So what?
1: Soon as their solos were

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And when they go to wherever he is playing, they seem to go to see whether he is going to tend to business. Spap bop boo ba doo ba doo ba doo doo doo dee bap, siddly boo bop shoo wop. He never walks around a place and speak to all of the folks he don't know. I wouldn't either, and neither would you, friends.

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I'm sure his style is in the future. He's so cool, the fit of his clothes is perfect. Just like the way he plays, he's not afraid of being different. And he has one most pose in this modern jazz. He and Gillespie are kings. Miles and his group are breaking records, yeah, because they sure do swing.

0: Miles Davis walked off the stage.
1: So what?
0: That's what the folks are all saying.
1: So what?
0: Oh yes, he did leave the stage.
1: So what?
0: Soon as his solo was over.
1: So what?
0: Coltrane, he sneaked off the stage.
1: So what?
0: That's what you folks are all saying.
1: So what?
0: Oh yes, they both left the stage.

0: days. But yes, they both left the stage.
1: So what?
0: Soon as the solos were over.
1: So what?
0: And if you couldn't figure out
1: their move,
0: well, I have hipped you. Oh, yes, they both left the stage.

0: the Vocalese master Eddie Jefferson with one of his most famous recordings. Jefferson used Miles' riffs to form the basis of his vocal on So What on his 1968 album There I Go Again. The song's lyrics refer to an infamous moment in the 50s when Miles and Coltrane were not happy with their performance and walked off stage to practice before returning to the stage. Flamenco Sketches is credited to both Miles and Bill Evans. Our cover was from a unique 2011 album titled Miles Español, New Sketches of Spain. This was a massive project consisting of artists who were flown to New York from a number of countries, but mainly from Spain, North Africa, and South America. Our cover of Flamenco Sketches featured the jazz flamenco pianist Chana Dominguez, along with Jerry Gonzalez, Sonny Fortune, and Alex Acuna. Where did Miles' interest in flamenco come from? Miles' ex-wife, Frances Davis.
1: There was a group called Roberto Iglesias that came to the city, flamenco dancers, and I said, why don't we get tickets and just go see that, and you'll know what I'm talking about. No. But he finally agreed. We left the theater, and we went immediately to the Colony Record Store, which is right on Broadway, and he bought every flamenco record you can think of.
0: Two more covers of tunes from Kind of Blue will close the hour. All Blues was described by the pianist Bill Evans as a 6/8, 12-measure blues form that produces its mood through only a few modal changes and Miles Davis's free melodic conception. Miles said it originated as a live number, evolving over 6 months and benefiting from a, quote, workover by Gil Evans. Nothing was written out during the recording session. A fun take on All Blues comes to us from the Rebirth Brass Band in 1995 from their Do What You Wanna. Freddie Freeloader, according to Miles' autobiography, was, quote, named after this black guy I knew who was always after you to get what he could for free. The clarinetist Don Byron recorded it for his 2004 album, Ivy Divey, with Jason Morand and Jack DeJohnette. Byron takes us from smooth and pretty to insane and anarchic to close out the hour. Thanks for listening.

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1: 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The council strives to meet the unmet needs of the Occidental area, and the public is invited to its meetings every third Saturday of the month at 10:30 a.m. at the Occidental Community Center in downtown Occidental.
2: 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Electronics, improvisation, modern classical, field recordings, sound collage, noise, all sorts of crazy and uncategorizable sounds. It's time for No Pigeonholes EXP, right here on CALS.

0: Yeah, that's Norwegian guitarist Eivind Arset from his album that came out a couple years ago called IE, the track called Sakta. From Eivind Arset, a very fine fusion guitarist, does ambient, jazz, progressive rock, really good stuff, one of my favorites. Arset, A-A-R-S-E-T. And then before that, we heard Robert Lawson from his brand new album called Far Future Village Band Number 2. We heard Hunting Song, perhaps from one of Robert's homemade harp instruments that he does. A very interesting and creative artist and instrument builder, Robert Lawson. And then before that, we heard Marie Del Prat. I don't know much about her, but it's a brand new album called What Remains After Desire. And her track called Dust in My Veins. Some interesting vocals and sounds from Marie Del Prat. We heard Gauchoa and Thomas Becca right before that with a track called Piste Number 3 from their self-titled album. Gauchoa and Thomas Becca. I don't know much about them either, but interesting stuff from them out of Europe. And then before that, a European and American collaboration called Loops and Sketches came out a couple of years ago from M. Nomized, also known as Michel Madrange, and Mental Anguish, also known as Chris Finney. And they teamed up for a collaboration, and we heard track number 6 from their album called Loops and Sketches. My name is Don Koppel. Welcome to my program called No Pigeonholes EXP. I'm with you once a week here on Thursday nights, 6 until 8 p.m. Pacific time, right here on Cowes Community Radio. It's a small station in downtown Santa Rosa, California, about 50 miles north of San Francisco. I'm going to bring to you tonight some very interesting material, new and old, electronics, sound collage, improv, free jazz, noise, lots of indescribable and unusual sounds for you tonight on this edition of No Pigeonholes EXP. Let's just take a minute or two and tell you about a couple of the sponsors we have. 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
0: 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All right, turning your attention now to one of my favorites. His name is Giovanni Di Domenico. He's a keyboard player, band leader. He runs a label as well. Here's from his Dust is a Must EP that came out a couple years ago, the track called Orlando, from European musician Giovanni Di Domenico.

0: That is some fascinating stuff from Kalia Vandeveer from her album called Mana, the track called Waiting from this educator, trombonist, composer, and improviser, Kalia Vandeveer. Really interesting stuff. Then before that, we heard Jimmy Bahan with a track called Surface Tension from his album called Where We Are Now. And then we started that set off with Giovanni Di Domenico, a track called Orlando from an album called, it's an EP called Dust is a Must. 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My name is Don Coppo. 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
0: Yeah, if you've got a nonprofit organization you'd like to spread the word about a coming event or just general information about what you're doing, just send it a couple weeks in advance here to our email. That's cows@sonic.net, and we will get the word out to our community. That's what we do here at Cows. You're listening to No Pigeonholes EXP, experimental music from 6 until 8 on Thursday nights, right here on Cows Community Radio. My name is Don Coppo. Turn your attention now to a really fine and interesting album from three different female improvisers. Manya Ristich, we've heard played a lot here on the program, Joanna Guerra and Veronica Serrata. Their album is called Slani Peizazi, and the track simply called Diario de Sueños. It's Ristich, Guerra, and Serrata. Coming up next here on No Pigeonholes EXP.

You are in the middle of 2 hours of experimental sound and music. It's called No Pigeonholes EXP on Cowes Community Radio, KOWS LP in Occidental. Part two starts right now.

Yeah.

Thank you.

Mm-hmm.

Thank you.

0: That's a fascinating noise and free jazz kind of experiment called Industrial Night Music from two European guys, Zentar, who is a saxophone player and does some other instruments as well, and RDKPL, who's a noisemaker out of Europe and has his many of his own albums as well, usually much harsher noise than that. The track called Metal Gelmina from Zentar RDKPL. You're listening to No Pigeonholes EXP. My name is Don Kumpel. 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We'll be back in just a minute.
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0: 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Turning our attention now to a little bit of an improv set here out of the Detroit area, violinist Mike Corey. He has a quartet called Spite of Darkness, and they have a brand new album. It's a quartet made of Mike Corey on violin, Jason Kao Huang also on violin, Ben Hall on percussion and bass, and Andrew Drury, I believe, on drums. And the track we will hear from Spite of Darkness, we're going to hear My First Once More. Spite of Darkness out of the Detroit area.

0: have some nice ambient sounds from Tokora Vonen. That's W-O-H-N-E-N. Tokora Vonen, the track called A600W from, I guess the album is called Bing Industries from Vonen. And then Mike Corey right before that was some solo violin work from his album called For Hind Rajab. The track called There Is No Sun from that Detroit area improviser. And then Mike's band called Spite of Darkness right before that with a very interesting lineup of two violins and percussion and bass. Spite of Darkness with a track called My First Once More. 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
0: All right, here's a little more ambient for you from the artist called Visible Light. The track called La Tormenta from the album called Sierra de Luquillo, A Living Soundscape. The artist, once again, Visible Light, as No Pigeonholes EXP continues.

That's longtime visionary and ambient artist Forrest Fang from his latest album called Radiance and the Receding Light, the track called Recede to One. Forrest Fang from the East Bay right here in the Bay Area. And then before that, we heard Visible Light with a track called La Tormenta from A Living Soundscape from that band. Thanks for listening to this edition of No Pigeonholes EXP. My name is Don Compo. 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You can hear past programs, including this one, which I'll have up not long after airing, and all sorts of other resource information for underground, alternative, and experimental music. Catch me on my jazz program on Wednesday called Feast on This from 1 until 2 p.m. Pacific Time, and then right here again next week from 6 until 8 p.m. for No Pigeonholes EXP. We'll finish it up with a little more Forrest Fang. And stay tuned for more great freeform programming with Dirty Laundry with Flo J coming up at the top of the hour. Thank you for listening, and I'll see you next time.

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0: Well, greetings, everybody. How is everybody doing out there in Radio Land? It's the Dirty Laundry Show with your host, Flo J. I am Flo J.
1: What's up?
0: And it's so nice to be back here on the airwaves after a whole 2 weeks off. Didn't get into the studio last week. Had something else going on. I can't remember what it is. It's weird, man. Sometimes you just can't remember anything. Somebody asked me what I did this past weekend. I don't know. I don't even know. Gosh. I'm focused on the present, y'all. And that's the most important thing, right? Just focus on the present. Live in the present. Don't worry about the past. I mean, somebody said the other day, it's good to look back, look behind you, because you know where you've been. So you kind of know where you're going. You know your trajectory. You know your vector. But who knows what happened last week. The point is, I am here in the studio, and we're broadcasting from high atop a redwood tree in Occidental, California, baby. It's KOWS LP 92.5. And it's a music show here. For the next 2 hours, we're going to rock you and roll you, bop you, stroll you, make you feel good, make you groove, maybe make you cry. I don't know. Might happen. You never know what's going to happen here at the Dirty Laundry Show. All you know is it's going to be good music. All right, we got some good requests coming in. So keep those requests coming. You can call the office here at 707-755-9250. That's 707-755-9250. You can also email me at flowjradio@gmail.com. Flow J, baby. Flow J Radio. At Gmail, we'll get your requests on. Man, yeah, it's been an interesting week. Been tired all week. Can't figure out why. Things are going good. Positive direction. Lots of good stuff happening. But, I know what it was last week. Last week I was at a conference. Yeah, the American Public Garden Association conference. Did you know there's an association of public gardens? Well, I was there in San Francisco doing my thing, meeting people, all that good stuff. I actually spoke twice at the conference, had two different sessions. I think that's what kind of dragged me into this lull. I think it was the air in the Hilton conference rooms. I'm not used to just sitting all day listening and breathing that stale air and drinking that really bad coffee. That's what happened. And I think, the older we get, you know, the harder it is to bounce back from these things. So I'm just still in that hangover of that conference hangover. But it was a good time. I enjoyed it. I think I got a lot out of it. It's nice to be out of the comfort zone for a little bit, just in a different area. And of course, San Francisco is always lovely. Got a lot of friends, family there. Love San Francisco. Yeah. Also was back in San Francisco this past week again. Going into the invitation-only soft opening of Club Deluxe, which is now called The Deluxe in Haight-Ashbury. That was really fun to see that club back in action, and I'm going to be playing some drums down there for sure in the coming future. The coming future, in the future, in the coming days, in the coming weeks. So keep an eye out for that. I'll let you know when that's happening. Come see me play some drums with some great musicians. Yeah, I was also at the Gateway Garden, the school garden that I started in San Francisco. That was fantastic. A little fundraiser there. Nice to see my legacy living on in a beautiful garden. That's bringing a lot of joy to the community. So anyways, that's about me. A little tired, but I'm ready to rock. Are you ready to rock? Let's get started. I know I didn't play many songs from the 70s the last time I was in here, but we're going to do that tonight probably a little more than usual. Let's try this one. Oh, yeah. From Boston, it's the Cars. Last track on the second side of Candio. Let's do it.

Oh yeah. You know the type. From 1979, the Cars. Just squeezing it in there from the 70s. Almost out of time. Almost in the 80s, but they snuck it in there. Ooh, one of the great new wave bands of all time, the Cars. What a great way to end a record, right? This long fade. Well, let's fast forward 45 years to 2025 here. This is a request from Cameron. Cameron, turning me on to Marcus King Band. I like it. This is my kind of groove right here.

Esther Phillips. Playing the Mac Remenek Dr. John song, Such a Night, with that tack piano. Yeah, the tack piano. That's a kind of an upright, old-timey piano. It's that real percussive sound there. Let's keep going here. Here's some Strange Folk. No, that's the name of the band, Strange Folk. Request from Ramo, the East Coast band. Enjoy this one. Rather go fishing, baby. Brings me back to college days.

yeah, kind of how I felt all week. I'm not a big fisherman, but that sentiment, you know, just rather just do something to relax, you know, just take it easy, read a book or lay down in a field and stare at the clouds or just chill, you know? We don't get enough chill time, right? There's times in my life where I've had lots of chill time. And I think I've kind of done that on purpose, you know? You kind of get to a point where it's just too much. And you're like, I gotta switch gears here. I gotta chill out. And I'm not talking about taking a vacation, because that's true. That helps. I'm talking like big lifestyle change, you know, changing up jobs, changing up careers. Working from home,

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Got to get into that space sometimes. Get back to yourself, get back to nature, what really matters, you know? Let me tell you what we're listening to here. This is the band Air. You might know this tune from their seminal album, Moon Safari. From 1998. And staying in the 90s before that was Strange Folk from University of Vermont. Yeah, I went to UMass, so around that time, we knew about Strange Folk. They were always coming around playing. One of those bands that eventually got a great record deal with a great label, Mammoth, and then Mammoth bought up Disney. Sorry, Disney bought up Mammoth, and that was the end of their record deal. They never quite made it. But they made some great music. Before that was Esther Phillips, the great soul singer. As I said, singing that Dr. John tune, Such a Night. She does a great version of that. I just found this Modest Mouse record that just came out this year.

live at Carnegie Hall. That was not the Greg Almond. That was not the Almond Brothers. That was a group he put together for this tour. Doing that classic Mess Up a Good Thing. I think that was Delaney and Bonnie that sang that originally. That's a very rare double album I found at a record store somewhere. Never heard of it. The Greg Almond Tour, it's called. And Marcus King Band, Request from Cameron, Honky Tonk Hell from 2025. I enjoyed that one. Thank you, Cameron. And starting us off on that set, show number 84 of the Dirty Laundry Show, it was The Cars with Dangerous Type. You know the type. 1979. All right, let's get back to the music, shall we? I want to play for you. Let's do something for tomorrow, which is Juneteenth, right? Celebrating Black History. Remembering the trials and tribulations of Black folks in America. So in a stereotypical fashion, the white boy at the helm here is going to play a rap tune for you. That's all I got. All right, hope you dig it. From our local boy, Naz. From his classic record, Illmatic. It's going out to the world champion New York Knickerbockers. This is New York State of Mind. It's time, man. All right, begin.

Yeah, Pete Townsend. I moved toward him. From his Empty Glass record, 1980. That was And I Move. Very homoerotic record if you listen to it. I mean, the opening track is called Rough Boys, which is a huge hit. But if you listen to the lyrics, it's a little, no. Rough Boys, Under the Sheets, I Want to Bite and Kiss You, all that stuff. I don't know, man. I don't know, Pete. To each his own. It's all right. Robert Plant has a new one out. And he's coming around on tour in October. Right around Hardly Strictly Bluegrass. So we might see him at the concert, at the festival. Let's hope. Fingers crossed.

Okay, kids. We're coming up to the top of the hour here, halfway through the Dirty Laundry Show. I'm your host, Flo J. What's going on? Let me tell you what we just heard there. That was Ryan Bingham going out by request to Bubba. Thank you, Bubba, for that. I don't know Ryan Bingham's work. I don't know if all his songs are about depression and heroin use, but I'm digging it. I'm digging it. That's a good band right there. Good voice, good songwriting. So I'm going to dig a little deeper into Ryan Bingham. That was a live track from 2018. And then we did a little jazz before that. Wes Montgomery, the jazz guitarist extraordinaire from 1960, the D-Natural Blues. That was from an album gifted to me on my birthday from Iggy. Thanks, Iggy, for that one. I actually forgot you gave me that, and you signed the back of it. It said, "Happy birthday," from Iggy. So thanks, buddy. And then we heard Robert Plant's latest one. He's got a great album called Saving Grace, and that's just out, with Susie Diane doing the backup vocals on that one. So Robert Plant, the master of aura. Robert Plant, so sexy, still at like 78 years old or something, and still touring. Tickets available. He's playing the Orpheum Theater in San Francisco in October. He's also playing Sacramento. So check it out, Robert Plant. And speaking of a legend from a legendary band, we had Pete Townshend before that from The Who. And this was his third solo record, number 1980. The album was Empty Glass, and the track was And I Moved. And started off that set with Nas. Didn't know there were so many swear words in that one. Sorry, everyone. Apologies to the FCC. That was going into tribute to the Knickerbockers. I heard they won the world championship. I didn't watch any of it. I'm a hockey guy. But New York State of Mind was the track title of that, 1994. Like, love me some Nas. Yeah, that year of rap was just, oh, so kicking. That decade, the 90s. And this little gem here we're listening to is The Crusaders. This is with a $3 find, this vinyl. From, you know that little shop in Duncan's Mills, that vintage record shop? What's the name of that place? Oh God, it's gonna kill me. I wanna give him a shout out. Revolution, that's the name of it. Revolution Vinyl and Vintage. If you're ever in Duncan Mills, passing through there from Guerneville over to Janner and the coast, check out this place, Revolution Vinyl and Vintage. They're also on the Instagram. Good stuff. And they have a $3 bin, they have a $5 bin, and then, of course, they have the $30 records as well. So, yeah, we're rocking to the Crusaders. We gotta play a little messages from our underwriters and tell you what's going on, and then we'll come back and play some more music, all right? It's the Dirty Laundry Show. Check us out on Instagram, Flo J Radio on Instagram. And the Facebook is Dirty Laundry with Flo J. Thanks for tuning in, everybody. Don't nobody go nowhere.

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1: And they got to really re-record that thing. 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There's overdrive in the vocals. 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
0: Kaz thanks the Occidental Community Council. 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

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The California Bluegrass Association has been dedicated to the preservation of bluegrass, gospel, and old-time music since 1975. 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For more information, they can be reached on their website at cbaweb.org, the California Bluegrass Association. And don't forget, in Grass Valley this coming weekend is the Father's Day Bluegrass Festival. Sam Grisman Project is headlining that place. The Bluegrass Cardinals are headlining. And my good friends, the Deep Thicket Dwellers, Forrest and Iggy and crew, are playing that gig as well. So it's going to be a good time, I'm sure. Yeah. Let's get back to the music here. Speaking of bluegrass, this ain't quite bluegrass, but this is more like Western swing. I'm really excited to hear that Asleep at the Wheel is coming to Rancho Nicasio this weekend, Father's Day weekend. They're playing two shows on the lawn in the afternoon, barbecue, party time. Tickets are still available, crazy enough. These guys have been doing it for like 40 years. This is a new album they have dedicated to Texas. The album is called Riding High in Texas, and this song is called Riding High in Texas. It features none other than Billy Strings. Yeah, so let's get at it. A little Western swing for you.

0: Hot damn. Get ready to do some dancing there, Kimberly. We're going to have some fun on Sunday afternoon.
1: I wonder why this Sears Roebuck drummer comes.
0: By request for Colby, some Albert King for you. Let's get into this. Some scorching guitar.

death coming quick and swift in the night, stealing away from them the toil of their hands and the fruits of their labor. But I say unto you today, there ain't a crueler trick that death has ever played on a man than to fool a man into thinking, though he was very much dead on the inside, he was in fact

Oh yeah, The Flamingos. Remember that one? From 1959. On the FM dial. Just sounds great in radio, right? Probably should be on AM radio back then, but we got the FM, and that's what we're rocking right now. You know what I'm thinking? I'm thinking it's time to get a little crazy. Travis, this one's for you, man. A band, you know it's going to be hard when these guys, the name of this band is, all capital letters, Kneecap.

Yeah, I told you that was heavy. That's actually a request by Lee, not Travis. So thanks, Lee. I was just getting into Kneecap, too, that Irish band. Crazy, heavy, political band, Kneecap. This one's from Travis. Request. This is Fantogram.

the left. Move to the right. We get on down with less of a frown, and we feel a little better on the inside.

All right, ladies and gentlemen, listeners of all ages, we're coming up to the end of the Dirty Laundry Show. We got about 13 minutes left and counting. Let me tell you what we just listened to in that set. We've got a lot to cover there. We had a Brazilian legend, Dominguinhos. Am I saying that right? Probably not. Dominguinhos. The Farro. Did I say that right? I don't know. The Farro Master. Farro, F-O-R-R-O, is a Brazilian genre of music from the north of Brazil. And enjoyed listening to that one from 2009 compilation. I'm not even going to try and pronounce that name of that track, so let's just move on. Previous to that, yeah, we had a lot of new stuff in this set from 2026. Johnny's Day Out. Going to a Zumba class. 2-minute track that just gets you up and moving. And Fantagram, that was a request by Travis. A lovely tune called Fall in Love from 2013. And then the Irish political monster of a band called Kneecap. They're doing a whole tour of Europe this year. And that's a new album out. And that was a tune called Liar's Tale. Oof. Yeah. Big time. I would love to go see those guys rock and stay far away from that mosh pit. No thank you. A couple of classics before that. The Flamingos. I only have eyes for you. 1959. And then James Carr did I'm Going for Myself, 1967. Ooh, we're getting funky here with this piano, aren't we? This is that Crusaders album I picked up last week. Still digging it. Let's just hear what this has to say here.

very nice segue. I'm digging that. Oh, so good. Right? Right? Let's keep moving. Jesse Wells. Jesse Wells, or Jesse Wellis, however you want to say it. A great album called Masks Off from 2026 this year. The tune is The Great Caucasian God. The Great Caucasian God. A little political song there as well. And then the Australian / Guyanese master Genesis Owusu. Another new record, an album called Stampede. He's playing the Rickshaw Stop in November. I made a note of that. Maybe I'll get down there and check that out. We had a classic from 1972, Graham Nash and David Crosby. Yeah, it's not Crosby, Stills, and Nash. It's Crosby and Nash on this album. The three of them definitely mixed up playing with each other on different records. It's a tune called Page 43. We had 1 minute of the Nutcracker Suite from Tchaikovsky. Every time I hear that, I think of Bugs Bunny for some reason. And we started the set off with Albert King, Can't You See What You're Doing to Me, from the Stax Sessions, 1970. Well, I got one more tune for you. This is a request from Liam. In honor of the World Cup, because at the end of this tune, you can hear the chants for Liverpool. Liverpool Soccer Club, Liverpool Football Club. But before we get into it, I just wanted to let you know we are the Dirty Laundry Show. I am Flo J. Enjoyed playing some music for you for the past 2 hours. 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You want to join us on Instagram? It's FloJRadio. And on Facebook, we're at The Dirty Laundry Show with FloJ. All right, y'all, we're going to be taking off here. We'll see you guys next week. Same time, same place. Same frequency, same website. Remember, guys, listen to your body. Follow your heart. And whatever you do, make sure you do it good, okay? Do it good. All right. This one's going out to anybody out there that has a bit of fear, all right? This is called Fearless. From none other than the Floyd. Let's do it. Good night, everyone.

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3: Woody Herman broke up his first herd at the end of 1946. He wanted to be at home to be with his young daughter and wife, who had developed a serious pill and alcohol addiction. It was the first time Woody had been off the road since he was 8 years old. He enjoyed 7 months at home, and over that time felt his wife was able to conquer her demons. Then one night he went to a club in L.A. and heard the trumpeter Ernie Royal play. These were his words. "When I heard Ernie play so fluently at the top of the horn, it gave me the hots for music again." Thus started perhaps Woody's most innovative band, the Second Herd. Woody wanted a new sound, one that was centered on the sound of bebop. And he once again formed a powerful trumpet section, hiring Ernie Royal, Stan Fischelson, Bernie Glow, Marky Markowitz, Red Rodney from Claude Thornhill's band, and Shorty Rogers, who would become one of his prime arrangers and a prime voice of West Coast jazz in the 1950s. He brought in Earl Swope to supplement the talents of the returning Bill Harris on trombone. Don LeMond had replaced Davy Tuff on drums with Lou Levy on piano, and vibraphonist Terry Gibbs, and a returning Chubby Jackson on bass. But the identity of the band came from the saxophone section. Jimmy Jufrey, a tenor sax player who would also be a major force in West Coast jazz with his free-form trio recordings, approached Woody with an idea for a unique saxophone sound using three tenors, one alto, and one baritone. Woody rehired Sam Marowitz on alto and was able to find four young creative saxophonists that would become known as the Four Brothers, based on the classic Jimmy Jufrey composition of the same name. The three tenor players were Herbie Steward, soon to be replaced by Al Cohn, Zoot Sims, and Stan Getz, all of whom would also make major contributions to the 1950s cool school of jazz. The final piece of the puzzle was bebop baritonist Serge Chaloff. Let's hear a radio broadcast of the Four Brothers Band playing Jimmy Jufrey's composition Four Brothers. The solo order is Zoot Sims, Serge Chaloff, Al Cohn, and Stan Getz. See if you can hear Chubby Jackson, the band cheerleader, urging them on.

0: Four Brothers.
1: Shorty Rogers was one of the most successful composer-arrangers on the West Coast. Most of his recordings, both big band and smaller groups, throughout the 1950s, come highly recommended. My personal favorite work of Shorty's, that everyone should check out if you haven't seen it yet, is the Warner Brothers cartoon short that was recorded in 1956 called The Three Little Bops. Shorty composed the music and plays the trumpet for the Wolf. We're now going to hear Woody Herman's Second Herd play three of Shorty's bebop-oriented charts. The first, from the end of 1947, Keen and Peachy, that was also co-written by Ralph Burns. Here, we hear Shorty's style of big band composition that would often begin with a small group within the larger ensemble stating the opening theme. We hear a little two-bar break played by Serge Chaloff. Then it sounds to me like Zoot Sims and Stan Getz trade-off. Followed by Earl Swope on trombone, then Serge Chaloff, with Ernie Royal closing out the tune. Then from 1948, we'll hear Lemon Drop, a Shorty Rogers arrangement of a George Wallington tune. The bebop vocal is by Woody, Chubby Jackson, and Terry Gibbs. This time, the trumpet solo is by Red Rodney. Finally, we'll hear the Shorty Rogers composition Keeper of the Flame. Zoot Sims is the first tenor soloist, Stan Getz the second after Bill Harris on trombone, and Ernie Royal towards the end.

Boyd Rayburn was born in 1913. Starting at around 20 years of age, he led some form of big band on and off until he retired from music in the mid-1950s. We're going to focus on his 1945 to 47 band that played the music of two remarkable writers that still sound contemporary today, George Handy and Johnny Richards. George Handy was born in 1920. He studied with the great 20th century American composer, Aaron Copland, and integrated his discoveries under the tutelage of Copland with the new music of the mid-40s. He played piano with Zoot Sims Combo in the mid-50s, but after that worked mostly outside of jazz. Let's hear three fascinating pieces by George Handy and recorded by the Boyd Rayburn Orchestra. First, from the fall of 1945, an original composition, Tonsillectomy. Then another original, from the beginning of 1946, Dalvator Sally. Finally, from the summer of 1946, most likely the most unique version of Over the Rainbow you'll ever hear.

0: Johnny Richards was born in 1911 in Mexico and emigrated to the U.S. in 1919. He wrote mostly film scores throughout the 1930s while studying with Arnold Schoenberg. He also wrote for Stan Kenton and led and recorded his own bands in the 50s and 60s. Let's hear two of his arrangements for Boyd Rayburn from radio broadcasts, done in 1947. We don't have too many recordings that are available in the studio from Johnny Richards' days with Boyd Rayburn because of the 1948 Musicians Union recording ban. But let's first hear Blue Skies. I'll let the MC introduce it. Then an arrangement of Yesterday's. The trumpet solo is again by Pete Candoli.
1: Well, we have recipe time now. Take one Buddy DeFranco clarinet, Pete Candoli trumpet, Hal Schaefer piano, mix well, and we have a swell serving of Blue Skies.

Next, we look at one of the most consistently innovative orchestras from the 1940s through the 1970s. And it can appropriately be called an orchestra because over the course of its existence, it included French horns, mellophones, strings, and just about every type of woodwind and percussion instrument. Stan Kenton was born in 1911. And made the private study of the piano and composition a constant both before and after he started the Stan Kenton Orchestra in 1940. They had a successful run at the Rendezvous Ballroom on the Balboa Peninsula at Newport Beach in the summer of 1941. And after struggling for a few years, the band began to catch on with a contract with Capitol Records and a minor hit with Kenton's composition, Eager Beaver. But the band attained new heights of creativity and powerful musicality when Kenton hired Pete Rugolo as his chief arranger and a cadre of wonderful musicians, including Buddy Childers, Ray Wetzel, Chico Alvarez, and Al Porcino in the trumpet section, Kai Winding, Milt Bernhardt, Eddie Burt on trombone, Art Pepper on alto, Vito Musso playing old-school tenor, with Bob Cooper playing with a new-school sound. Shelley Mann was on drums and Eddie Safransky on bass. Pete Rugolo was born in 1915 in Sicily and emigrated to California in 1920. He studied composition with Darius Milhaud at Mills College in Oakland and was also influenced by the work of Stravinsky and Bartok. When he came to Kenton's band in 1945, he collaborated with and expanded on the musical ideas of Stan Kenton, creating big band sounds that had never been heard before. Let's hear some of those sounds now. First, from the summer of 1946, a Stan Kenton composition called Fantasy, followed by a Rugolo-Kenton collaboration from the beginning of 1947, Capital Punishment, as a salute to their new record company. It features Vito Musso, Chico Alvarez, Buddy Childers playing the high trumpet part, Boots Muselli on alto, and Kai Winding, a guy named Skip Layton, who would often play remarkably high and powerful trombone parts.

Now let's hear three more compositions from the pen of Pete Rugolo, all from the fall of 1947. Unison Riff, with Ray Wetzel on the beginning muted trumpet part. Jack Costanzo had been added to the band playing bongos. Art Pepper is on alto, and Chico Alvarez on trumpet, with Eddie Burt on trombone. Then two very interesting originals by Rugolo, whose names identify the feel and emotion you're about to experience. Monotony and Impressionism.

As you can hear, big bands were now no longer as much for dancing as they were for expressing new, colorful musical palettes that combined swing, bebop, and a European symphonic sensibility with new forms of harmony, melody, and rhythm. Within a few years, all the bands that were producing these gourmet concoctions for our ears were out of business. The standard American diet of simple R&B rhythms and fluffy vocals made it an economic hardship to support the large numbers of musicians that made up these bands. The brilliant arrangers that provided the recipes for these musical feasts retreated to Hollywood and the studios to produce more commercial fare. But the story isn't all bleak. Stan Kenton reemerged with an even more exciting aggregation with his Innovations Orchestra of the 1950s that we'll soon hear. Woody Herman came back with a third herd and continued his band until his death in 1987. More new and exciting arrangers used these innovations of the 1940s to point the way towards new forms such as third stream, cool, and hard bop. Let's close the show today with two recordings of the Stan Kenton Orchestra from December of 1947. The first, a Pete Rugolo composition, building on the growing popularity of Afro-Cuban themes, Cuban Carnival. And lastly, a Stan Kenton arrangement of Harlem Holiday. The music will never die. The message of these geniuses will always be spread, as long as we all just keep listening.

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2: A friend sent an experiment, a link to an experiment in the mail, and I've been studying this experiment. I want your help. Let me just review it. These researchers made a Petri dish, 2 feet by 4 feet, big Petri dish, and they put food. It's spelled A-G-A-R. How do you pronounce that? Agar? Agar? I heard two different pronunciations. We have some conflict here. We have agar. Oh, and what is it exactly? What is it? Seaweed gelatin. Seaweed gelatin. Wow. So they on their football field-shaped Petri dish, they smeared this food, and they did it in such a way that this bacteria they had over here in this ball jar, they knew this bacteria would want to eat that food. And so, but before they put the bacteria into the game, they put four walls across the 20-yard line, the 50-yard line, the, you know, all the way across, four. And the first one was just a little bit poisonous. And it was poisonous in such a way, like when you take a pill for a certain kind of cold or something, it was designed to kill those bacteria. Okay. Now, the second wall was 10 times more powerful than that, with that same toxicity, that designer toxicity, medicine. And the third wall was 100 times more toxic. Are you with me? And the fourth wall makes me think of that big ice wall in Game of Thrones. It's just 1,000 times more poisonous for that bacteria. And then they put the bacteria in there, and they made a movie out of what would happen. And the bacteria got through the first wall pretty easily, and they were, as they were running for that touchdown, they got to the second wall. And I think that they noticed that there's some difficulties here. And they may have lost some of their friends at that point, but they made some adjustments in their fluids and the bacteria. Certain bacteria went to the back and other went forward, and they reconfigured and they went through. They got through. The third wall, 100 times toxic, they had real trouble. And they had to change their whole orientation. And what they started doing was they started making love. They started producing little bacterias, generation after generation. You know, they can make the generations very quickly. They do 10 or 20 or 30 generations of bacteria, and they, after a while, started making some mutations. This is what happens when you have that much birth going on. Some of the kids are different, okay? My parents always called me a mutation. And so they... Cheap joke. I couldn't help it. The after a while, they did get through, but it was difficult, and they had a high mortality rate. But they brought in the mutants, and the mutants led the way. They were the heroes because they were not designed for death by that toxin. Are you following me? And we go all the way to the wall in Game of Thrones. It is just dripping with poison, 1,000 times, just thick poison. Just, you can't get through it. The wildlings will never get through. Well, the bacteria really bounced off that, had major, major injuries and deaths. And they kind of gathered, and they tried it again, and they couldn't do it. And they tried all the things that they did with the other three walls, and it didn't work. And then they started, the researchers noted, a very interesting process of swapping DNA. What do you think, singers? Are you impressed by that? I don't want you to do it. They started becoming each other. They started giving each other chromosomal information. They started giving up their identities. They started giving up who they were. I don't know if they remembered who they were, but they started giving away what made them individuals. And they did that, and they did that, and they did that, and they made, researchers felt, they were making new species of these tiny animals that we can't see. They were really changing so much. And then they tried again, and they tried again. And they kept making love, kept making more bacteria, and they kept changing and swapping and swapping and swapping. It was an orgiastic free-for-all, people. You had to be there. Incredible. Science was never so interesting. And then they got to this point where a little hole went through the wall, and all of a sudden, it started spraying. All that bacterial fluid, all those mixed up identities started spraying through. And they got the mutants in there. They got armies of mutants marching at that hole. And they got through, people. They got through. Earth-a-lujah. They got through. I think we've come to the point in our history where it would be a good moment to accept that the earth is a living thing. I think it would be a good moment in the history of our culture to accept that the earth has intelligence. A little bit more difficult for you to take. Because in that story, I was giving bacteria intelligence, and you loved that. You went along with it. But now I'm saying that Earth is intelligent, and you're hesitating. Well, now listen to me. Can I talk about it now, Josh? Can I preach? Josh, may I preach? May I preach now? We have these living bodies. And these living bodies are living inside a larger living body, and that larger living body is the earth. And there are living bodies inside of us that we can't name. We have names. We stab into the dark, into the mysteries. It's as mysterious in our bodies as a starry night sky. Protozoa, give me some bacteria. Yes. We throw the names out there, but in fact, recent studies indicate, you know that phrase, recent studies indicate that we, each of us have, the average human body has within it 100 trillion tiny unseeable animals. It's a microbiome. Now, we all know we have a gut biome that's famous, and we kind of go along with that, the gut biome. It's swampy, and there's lots of interesting little critters there coming out of this ooze, and that's healthy for us, and get some fiber down there. And we have that orientation to the gut biome, but I'm talking about the eyelashes. I'm talking about the fingernails. I'm talking about our thoughts. I'm talking about, we don't know where it stops. We don't know where it stops. Let me tell you something. Here we have a wonderful congregation. And most of this congregation is microbes. Less than 50% of your body weight is what you identify as. Here, my name's Joe Elliott, okay? And I've got a face, I've got a body, I've got shoulders, I've got hips, I've got certain ways of gesturing. People identify, I'm a poet in town, and they know me. And all that presentational stuff, all the way down to blood and bone, lungs, brain, everything that you would call Joe Elliott. That's less than 50% of his body weight. He's carrying around all day long 100 trillion tiny beings that we don't really know anything about. So we're in this sixth extinction now. We've been in it since March of 2023, we've had radically a hotter planet. The global heat wave is much hotter. It just went up there, broke all the climate modeling. You know, the scientists couldn't use traditional climate change equations anymore to predict anything at all. They were starting to, like, just, they couldn't explain it. They started getting snippy in public. The scientists arguing, they can't figure it out. And we're in that now. And it's going to, there are more steps to go. But we're in the sixth extinction, I think. We're in the sixth extinction. But our own bodies are as mysterious as the starry night sky. We really don't know what's going on. I'm not going to go in the RFK direction. I'll go in the direction of Earth cultures. Deborah Whiteplume, the Oglala Sioux prophet, she said, back in the 70s, she said, the Earth will have a time of tumult, of radical change, fire and flood. And the Earth will reach out to human beings to join her and help her in the struggle. And some of us will immediately say yes and start working with her. And many of us will hesitate and we will no longer be here. We will vanish. That's what I believe. Deborah Whiteplume is gone now, but she left us with this opportunity to move fast to find out what the Earth is instructing us to do. I don't think it's going to come from any institution that claims it represents the Earth. I think it's going to come from our own personal experience with going outside, with going into the trees, with going into the trees, hugging the trees, forget it, kiss the trees. Let's have some dendrophilia here today. Go outside, talk to the trees, invite them into your dreams. We're walking ecosystems, people. And once I only get it, I only understand that and really truly believe it. It's easier for me to preach it than it is to live it. But we're this massive, we're the ultimate non-binary identity right here. We are the ultimate they-them, baby. We are one big us-we. One big us-we. One big us we, one big us we, one big us we, one

Earthaluia. Earthaluia.

Hello, welcome to News from the Natural World. I'm Savitri D. A huge American flag flew into transmission lines during a storm and knocked out power to thousands of customers. The flag, which measures more than 3,000 square feet, first flew into an electrical transmission tower during a storm in Stamford, Connecticut. It was not clear how the flag got loose. However, the National Weather Service had issued severe thunderstorm warnings for the area. Arizona officials have indefinitely closed a popular lake to visitors after its entire population of fish died. The Recreation and Wildlife Department that maintains San Carlos Lake said that drought conditions, as well as water released from a dam, resulted in a major fish kill, affecting approximately 100% of the fish population. According to the statement, decomposing fish pose health hazards to people who try to fish or swim in the human-made reservoir. Officials therefore said they would not allow fishing, harvesting, or possessing fish, or any associated activities at San Carlos Lake until further notice. Formed by the Coolidge Dam along the Gila River, the lake is within the San Carlos Apache tribal lands, about 125 miles from Phoenix. Authorities evacuated hundreds of people from their seaside homes in New Zealand's capital, Wellington, as record-smashing 36-foot waves lashed the coast. Wellington Mayor Andrew Little declared a state of emergency on the eve of the swells for seaside residents. "You must stay away from the southern coastline," he said, warning that emergency workers would not come to help anyone who stayed behind. Data released last week by the global energy think tank Ember, along with a report by the Solar Energy Industries Association, show the continued growth of solar and decline of coal in the U.S., despite discouraging federal policy. In May, for the first time, solar supplied more of the nation's electricity than coal, 12.8%. Coal supplied just 12.2%, its fourth lowest monthly share ever. Solar also became the third largest source of electricity in the U.S. in May, behind natural gas and nuclear. Coal generation hit an all-time monthly low in April and rebounded only modestly in May, allowing increasing solar generation to overtake coal. Globally, electricity generation from renewables is growing rapidly. Renewables will become the largest global energy source, used for almost 45% of electricity generation by 2030, according to the International Energy Agency. The trial of a 29-year-old man charged with sparking a wildfire that went on to become the deadly Palisades Inferno, the most destructive blaze in Los Angeles history, is underway, as Angelenos seek answers more than a year after the deadly fire. Jonathan Rinderknecht, an occasional Uber driver, is accused of starting a small blaze on New Year's Day 2025. Although the LA Fire Department extinguished the fire on the 2nd of January, it reignited 5 days later due to high winds and tinderbox conditions after burning undetected deep in the dry hillsides. This type of fire is known as a holdover or zombie fire, and the trial is expected to hinge on whether a jury finds Rinderknecht responsible for knowing that the small wildfire he allegedly lit could tear through roughly 23,000 acres, incinerating thousands of buildings and killing 12 people. Federal prosecutors are expected to argue that Rinderknecht was upset over a failed relationship and his lack of plans for New Year's Eve when he allegedly lit the zombie fire. The world has just experienced the second hottest May since records began, as climate change and the developing El Niño weather pattern conspired to push up average land and sea temperatures. The hottest May on record was in 2024, in records going back to 1940. The average global temperature last month was 1.42 degrees Celsius above the average in 19th century pre-industrial times. Climate models are forecasting a very strong and possibly record-breaking El Niño in 2026. El Niño naturally occurs every 2 to 7 years when weakening trade winds result in warmer waters in the eastern Pacific. The result tends to be higher global temperatures and disrupted rainfall, meaning drought in some regions and heavy rains in others. Mark Alessi of the Union of Concerned Scientists said the combination of fossil fuel caused climate change and this potential super El Niño event could easily push global temperatures to record levels.
the U.S. confirmed additional cases of New World screwworm, raising the total number of cases to 12 since the first domestic screwworm infestation in six decades was found in a Texas calf 2 weeks ago. New World screwworm is a serious pest that can infest any warm-blooded animal, including livestock, pets, wildlife, and in rare cases, humans. The larvae burrow into the living tissue of animals, causing severe wounds, animal suffering, and significant economic losses. Texas ranchers have been bracing for screwworm to cross into the U.S. for the past year as the pest advanced north in Mexico. Experts have predicted that a widespread outbreak could devastate wildlife and cost the state $1.8 billion in economic damage. In Indonesia, extreme rainfall and landslides fueled by the climate crisis have killed 7% of the remaining population of the world's rarest great ape, the Tapanuli orangutan. New research suggests 58 out of the remaining 800 critically endangered Tapanuli orangutans were killed after more than 39 inches of rain fell over 4 days in North Sumatra province in November 2025. This equates to 11% of the local population and 7% of the entire species. The oldest, deepest, and most extensive whale graveyard, a whale necropolis, has been found in the southeastern Indian Ocean, with hundreds of fossils dating back more than 5 million years. Whale falls, the term for dead whales that sink to the ocean floor, are not uncommon, but most have been found at depths of less than 4 kilometers. By contrast, the newly discovered necropolis reaches depths of more than 7 kilometers and extends hundreds of miles across the seafloor. What's more, researchers found decaying carcasses teeming with life, some of it undescribed. A team of researchers used a submersible to explore an area of trenches and ridges in the southeastern Indian Ocean known as the Diamantina Fracture Zone. This formed between 60 and 50 million years ago as the Australian and Antarctic continents drew apart. Scientists discovered whale fossils at depths of up to 7,000 meters near the deepest point of the Diamantina Fracture Zone and subsequently carried out 32 dives to the seafloor, finding 485 whale fossil sites, as well as 5 modern natural whale falls in an advanced stage of decomposition. The decaying whale carcasses were home to a diverse array of life, including crustaceans, mollusks, bone-eating worms, and brittle stars, among many others. Some of them may be new to science. Finding a whale necropolis where there are nearly 800 skeletons per square kilometer is a surprise, and the mix of whale types is a puzzle. Some are shallow diving, filter-feeding species such as minke whales, and some are hunters, deep diving hunters. Such a necropolis probably results from being on a migration route for filter feeding species, while also a good place for the hunter species, the beaked whales, to dive for squid, but perhaps pushing them perilously close to their limits as they dive deep into the crack in the ocean floor. And now, the sounds of extinction. Sumatran elephants. The Sumatran elephant is one of 3 recognized subspecies of Asian elephant and native to the Indonesian island of Sumatra. It is critically endangered. The population has declined by at least 80% in the past 3 generations. They are preeminently threatened by habitat loss, degradation, and fragmentation. Over 2/3 of Sumatra's natural lowland forest has been razed in the past 25 years, and nearly 70% of the Sumatran elephant's habitat has been destroyed in just 1 generation. Elephants often come into contact with human settlements. They raid crops, trample homes, and sometimes even hurt or kill people. Those affected sometimes retaliate and poison or shoot elephants. Between 2012 and 2015, 36 elephants were found dead in Aceh province due to electrocution, poisoning, and traps. Most dead elephants were found near palm oil plantations, some of them illegal. The elephants often attempt to destroy the plantations, sometimes successfully, as they impede the elephants' foraging. Since 2018, at least 7 elephants have died under mysterious circumstances in close proximity to legal and illegal palm oil plantations. Elephants distribute seeds and contribute greatly to the health of their habitat. Their decline has a cascading negative impact on many other

0: Oh, hello, Reverend Billy again. You know, the environmental movement is in a state of collapse. The Paris Climate Agreement, the COP26, COP27, COP28, the collapse of the COP conferences, and now the Environmental Protection Agency, the zeroing out of just the basic clean air, clean water, endangered species, the scientific findings that were the structure of this important agency. They're attacking all of those founding laws. But you know, Savitri and I are ailing together right now in parallel. We've both been suffering from physical setbacks. About the last week or 10 days, we've had parallel pain. And we've had some really interesting conversations. You know how being ill really can slow you down into the wisdom that was always waiting for you to slow down. We've done that. And it occurs to us that we also have to start over. We have to start with a blank slate. We had a success just lately with the 24-hour sermon at the door of J.P. Morgan Chase's world headquarters. That was special. And that kind of radiated around the world. And I think it helped our friends who are activists in different capacities. Hopefully it'll help the people that are backing out of corporate environmentalism, who are coming towards the earth more. Come here and do something outlandish at the doorway to the polluter. Be here with your favorite ecosystem. We're starting over too now. We're going to have new, maybe ancient, but startlingly powerful activist efforts. So watch out. It's coming. It's coming up. It's coming up. We can feel the earth rising up within us. Somebody give me an earth-alleluia. Amen.
1: 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The council strives to meet the unmet needs of the Occidental area, and the public is invited to its meeting every third Saturday of the month at 10:30 a.m. at the Occidental Community Center in downtown Occidental.
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0: Sorrow and helplessness. In this next half hour, hello, this is Reverend Billy from the Earth Church in New York. Thanks for being with me. In this next 29 minutes, let's inhabit the common sense of survival, peace. Capital P-E-A-C-E. It's not really close at hand right now, but let's take it into our hands. It's there for us. It's in our bodies. It's in the survival part of our bodies. Long ago evolution. We want peace. Let's make that decision right here at the top. We want peace. Now, the vengeful tribal memory of historical abuses, it's all understandable. And as I speak now, this weekend, of course, the protests will continue. But let's now, for this half hour, let's just give ourselves the job of remembering and then re-operating inside of peace as a way of living and doing something with our hands and our minds as a practical thing to apply. Because peace has become this brilliant
3: bird of paradise. Deep in the woods, we can't see it. We kind of hear it singing, but it's way in the distance. Speaking of peace singing, let's go to the people who were teachers of peace in the past and remember them. Remember their brave souls and how they lifted voices for us. You know, I'm thinking of Nina Simone and Joan Baez, and I'm thinking of Nelson Mandela and Johnny Cash. And, you know, sometimes peace came in friendships. Nina Simone and James Baldwin, Bishop Tutu and Nelson Mandela. I'm thinking of Johnny Cash and Bob Dylan. Let's remember when peace was solid like that, a way of speaking and singing, a way of being together, where we had this resistance to the bullet and the bomb. Shall we do that? Shall we go there and just reignite in our body's memory that common sense, of survival? Somebody give me a peace, hallelujah, today.

If I had thought at some point that we were going to make everything better by singing We Shall Overcome, I would have been really in distress now, but I was had the right people to train me, to teach me that you overcome a little bit at a time. And we overcame a lot, and now there's been a big slide. All the more important to keep working and doing your part in what I call it's like an oasis of sanity.

I come to this magnificent house of worship tonight because my conscience leaves me no other choice. I join you in this meeting because I'm in deepest agreement with the aims and work of the organization which has brought us together, clergy and laymen concerned about Vietnam. The recent statements of your executive committee are the sentiments of my own heart, and I found myself in full accord when I read its opening lines. A time comes when silence is betrayal. And that time has come for us in relation to Vietnam. The truth of these words is beyond doubt, but the mission to which they call us is a most difficult one. Even when pressed by the demands of inner truth, men do not easily assume the task of opposing their government's policy, especially in time of war. Nor does the human spirit move without great difficulty against all the apathy of conformist thought within one's own bosom and in the surrounding world. Moreover, when the issues at hand seem as perplexing as they often do, in the case of this dreadful conflict, we are always on the verge of being mesmerized by uncertainty. But we must move on. And some of us who have already begun to break the silence of the night have found that the calling to speak is often a vocation of agony.

0: But we must speak. We must speak with all the humility that is appropriate to our limited vision. But we must speak. And we must rejoice as well, for surely this is the first time in our nation's history that a significant number of its religious leaders have chosen to move beyond the prophesying of smooth patriotism to the high grounds of a firm dissent based upon the mandates of conscience and the reading of history. Perhaps a new spirit is rising among us. If it is, let us trace its movements and pray that our own inner being may be sensitive to its guidance.
1: Okay. We are very, very happy and excited to have our next guest back with us here tonight. He is truly a legend in the music world, and tomorrow night this man will be playing the big Bob Dylan tribute taking place at Madison Square Garden here in New York City. Ladies and gentlemen, as I said before, quite a pleasure to welcome him back to the program, the man in black, Johnny Cash. Johnny!

0: Man, the Reverend back again. Peace is always right here inside. And it's been far away from us. The peace movement is not something that people have been repeating. It's not on our lips. But now more than ever, it needs to be reclaimed. You with me? Peace is a sensual gift that comes with the gift of life. It's a sensual life. It's loving communities. It's loving relationships. And the more you do peace, the more peace keeps peacefully moving into other people's souls. And eventually the people with the weapons and the guns and the explosives, they put those weapons down. Now we know what we're up against. You and I are the innocents. We are not armed. We're the people trying to protect our children. We're the people trying to find a place that's safe. We know the petro personalities and religious fundamentalists and racists. We know they're coming to get us. They have belief systems that are armed. We know them. And we confront them with our new ways of living, new ways of deploying innocence. We're not just running away anymore. We protest with our newfound peace movement. And the killers will become lovers because they'll be overwhelmed by innocent life. They're not as powerful as the earth. And we are the earth. Earth-alluia. Peace-alluia.
1: Hello, welcome to News from the Natural World. I'm Savitri D. Europe is experiencing a so-called heat dome as warm air from northern Africa pushes temperatures well above normal levels for the month of May. The UK reported its hottest ever day for the month of May at 95 degrees Fahrenheit in southwest London, breaking a record of 94.7 degrees Fahrenheit set at the same location the day before. France has also logged the two hottest ever days in May and said that the heat wave could last throughout the week, predicting temperatures could go as high as 102 degrees Fahrenheit in some areas. French authorities on Tuesday reported at least 7 deaths linked to the heat wave, 5 of which were drownings, as many people sought relief at water spots. Authorities in Britain said 4 teens had drowned in England since Sunday. A record May temperature of 83 degrees Fahrenheit was recorded at 2 of Ireland's weather stations amid the current blast of heat. Europe is warming faster than any other continent, closely followed by Asia, with North America in third place, according to data from the U.S. National Oceanic and Atmospheric Administration. There are now more than 1,000 suspected Ebola cases in the Democratic Republic of Congo and at least 246 deaths. Neighboring Uganda has reported 9 confirmed cases and 1 death. Medecins Sans Frontières Deputy Director Dr. Alan Gonzalez said never before had so many cases been recorded so soon. Gonzalez added that containment efforts and humanitarian aid deliveries were being delayed by major constraints, including border and airport closures. Ongoing conflict in the Democratic Republic of Congo is also significantly hampering the Ebola outbreak response. As of the 27th of May, 2,635 known contacts have been listed in Ituri and North Kivu provinces. When the loss of a queen wasp triggers a power struggle and social turmoil, colonies can survive the upheaval thanks to so-called compensatory wasps that pick up the slack. A new study focuses on cooperative societies of tropical paper wasps found in the Caribbean, where many individuals live together, but reproduction is controlled by a single dominant female. When a queen is removed, aggressive interactions between females escalated as multiple wasps competed for reproductive dominance, and the colony's usual social networks rapidly broke down. Rather than a smooth transfer of power, succession involved a period of intense chaos and conflict involving many group members. Despite this turmoil, the wasp colonies did not collapse. Instead, stability was maintained by a distinct group of individuals the researchers term compensators. These compensators avoided engaging in aggressive conflict and power struggles, and instead increased their investment in essential tasks such as foraging and brood care. By ensuring that food continued to reach developing offspring, they helped maintain societal function through periods of intense social turmoil. The compensators did not appear to be biologically different from those engaging in fighting, which the researchers say suggests their behavior may reflect strategic decisions rather than fixed roles. If a hungry caterpillar starts to chomp on the succulent leaves of a common bean plant, a highly sophisticated defense system kicks into action. The bean plant sends out a chemical distress signal that summons predatory wasps to its aid. A study published in the journal Science Advances reveals how the plant pulls off this trick. As the insect eats, fragments of plant proteins are broken down in its gut, leading to the formation of inceptin, a small peptide. The caterpillar then deposits this molecule back on the leaf through its oral secretions. A sensor on the surface of the leaf, called the inceptin receptor, recognizes the molecular signature of inceptin even at low concentrations. This triggers the plant to release volatile chemicals into the air, attracting nearby predatory wasps. Over millions of years of evolution, the stinging insects have learned to associate these airborne chemicals with a food source, and they swoop in to take the caterpillars out. A sweeping new study of wild snakes in the southeastern United States has revealed a hidden health crisis. Researchers found that many snakes are carrying multiple infections at once, with a dangerous fungal disease called ophidiomycosis, or snake fungal disease, emerging as one of the biggest threats. Pygmy rattlesnakes appeared especially vulnerable, frequently infected with both the fungus and a parasitic snake lungworm. The researchers discovered that 80% of the snakes carried infections. The most widespread pathogen was the bacterium Salmonella enterica, which appeared in 63% of the snakes. Another common infection came from Hepatozoon, a tick-borne parasite found in 53% of the animals. Scientists also detected antibiotic-resistant Mycoplasma in 18% of snakes. These bacteria can cause upper respiratory illness and had never been reported in wild snakes in the United States. Many snakes were carrying more than one pathogen at the same time. A casual walk through an Ithaca cemetery led to the discovery of a gigantic hidden bee population. Roughly 5.5 million ground nesting bees packed beneath the soil. Scientists believe it may be one of the largest bee aggregations ever documented and say the insects are crucial pollinators for apple orchards and other crops. The bees have likely lived there for more than 100 years, thriving in the cemetery's undisturbed sandy soil. The insects were identified as Andrena regularis, commonly called the regular mining bee, a solitary wild bee species that nests underground and helps pollinate crops and wild plants. Although honeybees receive most public attention, about 75% of bee species are solitary ground nesters, like Andrena regularis. A mysterious, small blue octopus discovered nearly 6,000 feet beneath the waters of the Galapagos Islands has officially been identified as a brand new species, about the size of a golf ball. The tiny creature stunned researchers during a deep sea expedition when it suddenly appeared on camera, crawling across the ocean floor near an underwater mountain. The newly described species was announced in the journal Zootaxa after researchers confirmed that the unusual octopus had never been documented before. The animal was first spotted during a 2015 deep-sea expedition aboard the exploration vessel EV Nautilus. The scientists' immediate reactions were captured in the expedition's audio recordings. "He's tiny. It's blue." The creature has blue flesh and large eyes and could easily fit in the palm of a child's hand. It is called Microilodine galapagensis. Scientists have uncovered a surprising navigation system in pigeons, iron-filled immune cells in the liver that may act like tiny magnetic sensors. The discovery could solve a decades-old mystery about animal navigation and reveal an unexpected connection between immunity and sensing the environment. Researchers found that these cells, called macrophages, accumulate iron while breaking down old red blood cells. The iron gives the cells unique magnetic properties that could allow them to respond to the planet's magnetic field. On overcast days, when the sun was hidden, pigeons that lacked the macrophages lost their sense of direction and had difficulty navigating home. On sunny days, however, they successfully returned, likely relying on the sun as a navigational cue instead of Earth's magnetic field. These findings suggest that birds use both magnetic information and solar cues to orient themselves during flight. And now, the sounds of extinction, the Dartford warbler. The Dartford warbler is a silvid warbler in the passerine family from the warmer parts of Western Europe and Northwestern Africa. It is a small warbler with a long, thin tail and a thin, pointed bill. They are mostly insectivorous, eating caterpillars, butterflies, beetles, and spiders. Dartford warblers almost died out in the United Kingdom in the severe winter of 1962-1963, when the national population dropped to just 10 pairs. This small, sensitive bird almost died out again after huge heath fires in 1975 and 1976, when virtually every juvenile failed to survive their first year. After a near total collapse, the Dartford warbler is making a comeback in the English countryside with 264 pairs counted in 2025, a 45% increase in just 5 years. And hear the sound of the Dartford warbler.

And so it's time to say goodbye. Here we are in this crisis. I hope that some of the thoughts that I've had about peace, you feel good about it and feel encouraged and see a way forward. It's a time of sorrow, but it's also a time for a lot of people of just a hopelessness. And let's be realistic. I mean, that is, it just doesn't seem like the human race is learning and going forward sometimes. The peace movement is an evolutionary movement because peace changes and grows. And war is not that. War takes us backwards into hatred and fear. Well, it's 3 a.m. here in New York, and I'm gonna sign off now. It's Thursday night. I've got to go into Times Square today and preach peace with my friend Teodros Tamrit, and we will then sail into our Sunday performance with the Stop Shopping Choir. I know that people will find their way back to peace. I have that faith. And I know that you can't say peace enough. You can't, it just, it's all over the sky. It's in the soil. It's growing in the trees. It's the force. Like the old Star Trek thing. I mean, Star Wars. Couldn't they name that, give it a better name? They use that idea of the force. The force is peace. And we will learn it from each other. We'll share it. And we will go forward. And we have that faith. And I want to thank the people that contributed today, but I'm saying goodbye before I know exactly what's going to be in the show today. Jason Candler will be putting it together today, and I'll be on the phone with him. Savitri D will have the news. We'll try to get talk today on the phone with Joan Baez, and I hope that our famous peace friend will. We'll find a good song today. Let me just thank her, whether she's in this 29 minutes or not. Thank all the other people who did contribute. The Stop Shopping Choir, Jason and Savitri. Well, let's end today. Say goodbye. Peace, Aluna.

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great tune from Nothing But Thieves there, Evolution. And before that, kicking off the Plugin Baby radio show this week, it was Incubus. I can't believe that song is now 20 years old, from 2006. Anna Molly. So here we are together again. My name's Emma Scott, and it's all about the top guitar tunes between now and the end of the show. On the way, My Chemical Romance, I, Atlas. We've got something new from the Groggy Dogs from Spain. The Strokes are on the way, and now London Spinors via Buenos Aires with a steampunk aesthetic. Looking good, guys, and sounding great as well. Spinors, Choose to Believe on the Plugin Baby radio show.

From their new album Reality Awaits, it's The Strokes' Falling Out of Love. And before that, I played you the new one from Suede, Emotionally Unavailable. That's taken from the Antidepressants Expanded Edition. And they've just announced a co-headline tour with the Manic Street Preachers for autumn 2026. That is going to be one hell of a tour. Hello, how you doing? It's Emma Scott here. Hopefully you're enjoying the tune so far. Plenty more to come, including A Perfect Circle. Got the new one from Lakeview and Basement 2 on the Plug In Baby Radio Show. Great.

0: that's fun, isn't it? From the Groggy Dogs, they're from Seville in Spain. The song's called All Hands on Deck. That's from their current album, No Grog, No Glory. Good to get that one on this week. Before that, it was Carsick with Social Smoker on the Plug-In Baby radio show. I hope you're well. Hope you're enjoying the tune so far. It's Emma here with a Perfect Circle Starless on the way in just a bit after something new from iAtlas. This is their new single from the upcoming Beyond the New Horizon EP out at the end of June. It's called 3 iAtlas.
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0: Well, it's always a delight to get My Chemical Romance on the show, and there they are with Helena, and I played Starless from A Perfect Circle before that on the Plug In Baby radio show. Those guys are back on their first UK and European tour in 8 years, and it's going very well. Great tune. And if you've got a great tune and you'd like me to play it on this show, I might be able to sort that out for you. Just get in touch via the website, pluginbaby.com, just like Black Gloss Wardrobe did not so long ago, and they're on the way in just a bit, and I got the new one from Basement on soon as well on the Plug In Baby radio show.
1: I'm a mountain.

It's new from Basement. It's called Satisfier from their first album in 8 years called Wired. Welcome back, Basement, playing lots of European festivals and on tour as well. Good stuff. Lakeview are on the way in just a bit. Also very busy with festival appearances. After Black Gloss Wardrobe, this is Saigon to My Living Room.

2 hours of the best guitar tunes, old and new. This is the Plug-in Baby Radio Show with Emma Scott.

Yeah, liking that from West is Lonely. There's quite a lot going on in that song. It's a bit of an acoustic start and a lot of emo vibes going on in there as well. The song's Bad Dog, and it's out now. Before that, Lakeview, Wreck My Night and Black Gloss Wardrobe as well. And that's almost it for the first hour of the show, but don't worry, we've got a whole hour together yet. We've got the new one from Avatar to come, the new one from Deep Purple. We've got some U2, bit of John Karabi, Seven Dust, and a classic from him as well, and taking us closer to that little lot. Bit of Led Zepp for you.

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I played it on the show last week for the first time and it just had to come on again. I love that band, The Legends Return. Avatar, Crying Fire. They've been supporting Metallica on various dates. They've got their own UK tour towards the end of the year, and that isn't on their current album, Don't Go Into the Forest. It's a standalone single. Loving that. And before that, kicking off hour number two of the Plug-In Baby radio show, it was him, Wings of a Butterfly. And next up, a band from Doncaster in the UK. They're Danny, Andrew, Rick, John and Scott. Circle of Origin. The single is out now. The EP is out now. This is called Watching the Walls.

short and sweet from The Vaccines, Wrecking Bar, Rah, Rah, Rah, and the new one from Deep Purple before that from their upcoming album, Splat. God, love that title. It was Diablo featuring Keith Urban on guitar. They've got plenty of UK live dates in November, so get your tickets while you can. Looking forward to that new album from Deep Purple. And looking forward to hearing Unpeople. We've got U2, we've got John Karabi, some Bush, Seven Dust, and plenty more on the Plug In Baby radio show.

Busy times for Unpeople right now. That's the new single called Friends. They've been playing lots of festivals so far. Their debut album is going to be coming out in October as well, called We Are Unpeople. Before Unpeople, I played you Mastodon, their new single, Your Ghost Again, from their first full-length album since 2021. It is on the way soon. And next up, some grunge from Guernsey in the shape of Coastal Fire Department. Nothing to do with the fire department, but they do have a new album coming out later on this year. And this is the new single from it. It's called Come Together. Yeah.

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nice, isn't it? It's Troy Cross, Ultimate Sacrifice. And before that, something new from U2. It was Inner Life. Nice to have the lighter and the softer songs on the show as well. I like a bit of light and shade. As long as it's guitar-y and good, we love it. And we love the new one from Bush, the new version of Swallowed and John Karabi. And they're on the way soon on the Plug In Baby radio show.

Nice work, Mr. John Corabi, 1969, from the album New Day, his debut solo album. You'd have thought he'd have had more albums, but I guess he's been busy with all those other bands he plays in or has played in over the years. I've got DMAs on the way soon. I've got the new one from Seven Dust, and now a song from Bush that is celebrating its 30th anniversary with a new remix version. This is Lovely. It's the new version of Swallowed.

It's new from Seven Dust. It's called Threshold from their album One, which is out now. Really liking what I've heard of that album so far. And that is almost it from me, Emma Scott. But back same time, same place next week right here. I hope you can join me. Have a great week. Lots of love. I'll leave you with this modern classic from Third Eye Blind.

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2: 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Glad you dropped in.

0: The Americana tent is a big tent. Come on in. 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

0: The Sonoma County Historical Society promotes Sonoma County's diverse heritage through education, preservation, and community engagement. 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

June 17, 2026. A senior U.S. official read the text of the 14-point Memorandum of Understanding with Iran over the phone to reporters today, and there's a reason it has ignited a firestorm. A Memorandum of Understanding is usually a non-binding agreement outlining shared goals and intentions, but in this case, although there is much vague or confusing language in the text, what the White House says is an MOU actually has firm language in it. First of all, after months of the White House insisting Trump does not need congressional approval for his strikes against Iran because they did not constitute a war, the MOU straight up calls the conflict the current war. The MOU commits the U.S. and Iran and their allies to stop military operations on all fronts, including in Lebanon, a reference to Israel's bombing of what it says are Hezbollah camps there. Israel has suggested it will not consider itself bound by any such agreement. But as Anton Tryonvosky points out in the New York Times, the language will enable Iran to pressure the U.S. over Israeli attacks in Lebanon or Israel's occupation of southern Lebanon in what Israel calls a security zone. The MOU says the U.S. will terminate all types of sanctions against Iran, and it lifts the U.S. blockade of Iranian ports, giving Iran the access to world trade the U.S. previously prevented in order to pressure the regime. It also permits Iran to begin selling oil immediately on the world market. The MOU says Iran will use its best efforts, not a guarantee, for the safe passage of commercial vessels through the Strait of Hormuz with no charge for 60 days only. It continues, Iran and Oman will decide how to define the future administration and maritime

0: maritime services in the Strait of Hormuz, an indication that Iran intends to charge fees for transit of the strait. The MOU says the U.S. will thaw frozen Iranian assets immediately and also develop a definitive, mutually agreed plan with at least $300 billion for the reconstruction and economic development of Iran to repair the damage from U.S. and Israeli strikes. It says the U.S. will grant all required licenses, waivers, and permissions needed for the relevant financial transactions, apparently readmitting Iran to full participation in world financial markets. In exchange for these concessions, Iran reaffirms in the MOU that it will not try to develop or procure a nuclear weapon. That word reaffirms is important. It signals that Iran is simply reiterating what it said in the 2015 Joint Comprehensive Plan of Action, or JCPOA, that Trump tore up in 2018. But unlike the JCPOA, the MOU contains no language about a process to guarantee Iran's promise not to pursue a nuclear weapon. When a reporter asked Trump about that absence, he said that what would guarantee Iran's compliance is fear of renewed U.S. bombing. But Iran has shown it can withstand such attacks, and in any case, the U.S. has no stomach for them. It looks as if Trump's war on Iran has cost the U.S. the lives of 13 service members, injuries to 400 more, and at least $132 billion so far in immediate costs, lost income, and higher consumer costs, only to leave the U.S. in a significantly worse place with regard to Iran than before Trump started bombing. The costs to the world have been significantly higher in terms both of lives, beginning with more than 175 Iranian schoolchildren and their teachers, and of economies. Journalist David Schuster reported that the Iranian government is declaring total victory. Former Secretary of State Antony Blinken posted, "By President Trump's own terms, the war is a failure. The Iranian regime is intact and its military wing more empowered, while the Iranian people are more impoverished, repressed, and desperate. The only achievement of the ceasefire is the likely reopening of the Strait of Hormuz, which was open before the war started, and we will apparently pay Iran to do so. Don't expect a return to normal anytime soon, if at all," he warned. In a press opportunity today in France, where he was attending the Group of Seven, or G7 conference, an informal forum of industrialized democracies, Trump twice told reporters that he didn't want to be like President Herbert Hoover. Although he got the history of Hoover's role in the Great Depression wrong, Trump's point seemed clear. He didn't want to be the person to trigger an economic catastrophe. And therein lay the rub for Trump in his war on Iran. So long as Iranian leaders could credibly threaten the passage of ships through the Strait of Hormuz, they could throttle about a fifth of the world's oil supply and much of its fertilizer, plunging the globe into crisis. The terms of the MOU heavily favor Iran, but the Strait gives its leaders leverage over Trump and the U.S. This was precisely the scenario that past U.S. presidents sought to avoid by negotiating with Iran rather than bombing it. Selling the MOU in the U.S. is going to be rough. When a reporter asked Trump today why he didn't stick around for the signing ceremony with this Iran peace deal, the famously camera-courting president answered, "I might, but I'd rather. This is a memorandum of understanding. It's very important, but it might not be the kind of a document that I should be signing." The reporter responded, "There is some element to this where you send the vice president. If it works out, great. You look like a genius for sending him. If it doesn't work out, it's the vice president's fault." Trump responded, "I like that idea. This way, if it works out, I'm going to take the credit. If it doesn't work out, I'm blaming JD. You better be careful, JD. He's going to turn his plane around and get the hell out of here. Yeah, I like that idea. I think that's a good idea." MAGA lawmakers like Senator Tommy Tuberville, a Republican of Alabama, seemed willing to go along with the measure, saying, "I trust President Trump. I trust Vice President Vance. We don't need to listen to anybody up here on Capitol Hill. Let's trust these two." But John Neifel of Media Matters reported that MAGA figures who have been all in on the war on Iran are revolting against the MOU. Trump's Iran deal gives the Islamic Republic big wins up front and America nothing, wrote the New York Post. Journalist David Schuster reported that Republican senators are furious with Trump. Senator Bill Cassidy, a Republican of Louisiana, who lost his primary to a Trump-backed challenger a month ago, posted, "Reagan is rolling over in his grave. Iran's nuclear ambitions were not curbed, and they have learned that threatening the Strait of Hormuz works and will undoubtedly leverage it in the future. Now Iran gets to build brand new infrastructure under this deal. Before the war, the strait was open, Iran was being crushed by sanctions, and 13 service members were still alive. Now 13 Americans are dead, families have paid billions at the pump, sanctions will be lifted, and the bombing has stopped. This is the worst foreign policy blunder in decades." By tonight, Trump loyalist Senator Roger Marshall, a Republican of Kansas, was defending the idea of Iran having missiles, despite the fact that ending Iran's missile program was one of Trump's stated reasons for starting the war in the first place. Marshall told CNN's Caitlin Collins that he preferred that they not have missiles, but that the key issue is that they have to be able to defend themselves. National security scholar Joseph Stieb posted, "It's like the last 40 years of the Republican Party's foreign policy didn't happen." After setting Vance up to take the fall for the deal, tonight, at a dinner with French President Emmanuel Macron at the Palace of Versailles, Trump signed the MOU himself. It was a moment when a knowledge of history would have been useful. As Midas Touch noted, it was at Versailles after World War I that the Allied powers forced Germany to sign the Treaty of Versailles, one of the most famous surrender documents in modern history. Earlier in the day, asked by a Midas Touch reporter about Trump's cognitive decline at the G7, Senator John Ossoff, a Democrat of Georgia, said, "The president has been humiliated on the world stage, and many Americans are increasingly concerned about his stability and his capacity in the office. It's deeply distressing to Americans across the political spectrum to see a president so incompetent and so incapable attempting and failing to represent the nation internationally." Over a gif of James Bond saying, "He's quite mad, you know," national security scholar Tom Nichols called today the weirdest and most astonishing day in U.S. foreign policy in decades.
1: Letters from an American was written and read by Heather Cox Richardson. It was produced at Soundscape Productions, Dedham, Massachusetts. 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
1: For me, when I think of Juneteenth, part of what I think about is both the both-handedness of it, that it is this moment in which we mourn the fact that freedom was kept from hundreds of thousands of enslaved people for years and for months after it had been attained by them. And then at the same time, celebrating the end of one of the most egregious things that this country has ever done.
0: Today, a Democracy Now! Special to mark Juneteenth, the federal holiday commemorating June 19, 1865, when enslaved people in Galveston, Texas, learned of their freedom more than 2 years after President Lincoln signed the Emancipation Proclamation. We'll speak to Clint Smith, author of How the Word is Passed, A Reckoning with the History of Slavery Across America. Then, to the pioneering musical artist Rhiannon Giddens, who won a Pulitzer Prize for her opera Omar, about Omar ibn Said, a Muslim scholar in Africa who was sold into slavery in the 1800s.
2: It's just so amazing that Omar's story has been is being lifted by this opera, being lifted by the existence of this work, and more people are knowing about him. Because the whole point for me was to complicate the American narrative, like who gets to say that they represent the American story.
0: Rhiannon Giddens was a founding member of the Grammy-winning black string band, the Carolina Chocolate Drops. Her banjo playing can also be heard on Beyoncé's hit single, Texas Hold'em. All that and more coming up. Welcome to Democracy Now!, democracynow.org, The War and Peace Report. I'm Amy Goodman. Today, a Democracy Now! Special on this, the newly created Juneteenth federal holiday, which marks the end of slavery in the United States. The Juneteenth commemoration dates back to the last days of the Civil War, when Union soldiers landed in Galveston, Texas. It was June 19, 1865, with news that the war had ended and enslaved people learned they were freed. It was 2.5 years after President Lincoln signed the Emancipation Proclamation. In 2021, President Biden signed legislation to make Juneteenth the first new federal holiday since Dr. Martin Luther King Jr. Day. The day after Biden signed the legislation, I spoke to the writer and poet Clint Smith, author of How the Word is Passed, A Reckoning with the History of Slavery Across America. I began by asking him about traveling to Galveston, Texas, and his feelings on Juneteenth becoming a federal holiday.
1: As you mentioned, I went to Galveston, Texas. I've been writing this book for 4 years, and I went 2 years ago, and it was marking the 40th anniversary of when Texas had made Juneteenth a state holiday. And it was the Al Edwards prayer breakfast. The late Al Edwards Sr. is the state legislator, black state legislator, who made possible and advocated for the legislation that turned Juneteenth into a holiday, a state holiday in Texas. And so I went in part because I wanted to spend time with people who were the actual descendants of those who had been freed by General Gordon Granger's General Order Number 3. And it was a really remarkable moment because I was in this place, on this island, on this land, with people for whom Juneteenth was not an abstraction. It was not a performance. It was not merely a symbol. It was part of their tradition. It was part of their lineage. It was an heirloom that had been passed down that had made their lives possible. And so I think I gained a more intimate sense of what that holiday meant. And to sort of broaden out more generally, you spoke to how it was more than 2.5 years after the Emancipation Proclamation, and it was an additional 2 months after General Robert E. Lee surrendered at Appomattox, effectively ending the Civil War. So it wasn't only 2 years after the Emancipation Proclamation, it was an additional 2 months after the Civil War was effectively over. And so for me, when I think of Juneteenth, part of what I think about is both the both-handedness of it, that it is this moment in which we mourn the fact that freedom was kept from hundreds of thousands of enslaved people for years and for months after it had been attained by them. And then at the same time, celebrating the end of one of the most egregious things that this country has ever done. And I think what we're experiencing right now is a sort of marathon of cognitive dissonance in the way that is reflective of the Black experience as a whole, because we are in a moment where we have the first new federal holiday in over 40 years, and a moment that is important to celebrate the Juneteenth and to celebrate the end of slavery, and to have it recognized as a national holiday. And at the same time that that is happening, we have a state-sanctioned effort across state legislatures across the country that is attempting to prevent teachers from teaching the very thing that helps young people understand the context from which Juneteenth emerges. And so I think that we recognize that as a symbol, Juneteenth is not that it matters, that it is important, but it is clearly not enough. And I think what the fact that Juneteenth has happened is reflective of a shift in our public consciousness, but also of the work that Black Texans and Black people across this country have done for decades to make this moment possible.
0: And can you explain more what happened in Galveston in 1865, and even, as you point out, what the Emancipation Proclamation actually did 2.5 years before?
1: Right. So the Emancipation Proclamation is often a widely misunderstood document. So it did not sort of wholesale free the enslaved people throughout the Union. It did not free enslaved people in the Union. In fact, there were several border states that were part of the Union that continued to keep their enslaved laborers, states like Kentucky, states like Delaware, states like Missouri. And what it did was it was a military edict that was attempting to free enslaved people in Confederate territory. But the only way that that edict would be enforced is if Union soldiers went and took that territory. And so part of what many enslavers realized, right, and realized correctly, was that Texas would be one of the last frontiers that Union soldiers would be able to come in and enforce the Emancipation Proclamation, if they ever made it there in the first place, because this was 2 years prior to the end of the Civil War. And so you had enslavers from Virginia and from North Carolina and from all of these states in the Upper South who brought their enslaved laborers and relocated to Texas in ways that increased the population of enslaved people in Texas by the tens of thousands. And so when Gordon Granger comes to Texas, he is making clear and letting people know that the Emancipation Proclamation had been enacted in ways that, because of the topography of Texas and because of how spread out and rural and far apart from different ecosystems of information many people were, a lot of enslaved people didn't know that the Emancipation Proclamation had happened. And some didn't even know that General Lee had surrendered at Appomattox 2 months prior. And so part of what this is doing is making clear to the 250,000 enslaved people in Texas that they had actually been granted freedom 2.5 years prior, and that the war that this was all fought over had ended 2 months before.
0: During the ceremony making Juneteenth a federal holiday, President Biden got down on his knee to greet Opal Lee, the 94-year-old activist known as the grandmother of Juneteenth. This is Biden speaking about Lee.
3: As a child growing up in Texas, she and her family would celebrate Juneteenth. On Juneteenth, 1939, when she was 12 years old, a white mob torched her family home. But such hate never stopped her any more than it stopped the vast majority of you I'm looking at from this podium. Over the course of decades, she's made it her mission to see that this day came. It was almost a singular mission. She's walked for miles and miles, literally and figuratively, to bring attention to Juneteenth, to make this day possible.
0: And this is Opal Lee speaking at Harvard School of Public Health.
4: I don't want people to think Juneteenth is just one day. There is too much educational components. We have too much to do. I even advocate that we do Juneteenth, that we celebrate freedom from the 19th of June to the 4th of July. Because we weren't free on the 4th of July, 1776. That would be celebrating freedom, you understand, if we were able to do that.
0: And that is Opal Lee, considered the grandmother of Juneteenth. And Clint, one of the things you do in your book is you introduce us to grassroots activists. This doesn't come from the top. This comes from years of organizing, as you point out, in Galveston itself and with people like, not that there's anyone like Opal Lee.
1: Yeah, no, absolutely. Part of what this book is doing, it is an attempt to uplift the stories of people who don't often get the attention that they deserve in how they shape the historical record. So that means the public historians who work at these historical sites and plantations. That means the museum curators. That means the activists and the organizers, people like Take 'Em Down NOLA in New Orleans, who pushed the city council and the mayor to make possible the fact that in 2017, these statues would come down, several Confederate statues in my hometown in New Orleans. And part of when I think about someone like Ms. Opoli, part of what I think about is our proximity to this period of history, right? Slavery existed for 250 years in this country and has only not existed for 150. And, you know, the way that I was taught about slavery growing up in elementary school, we were made to feel as if it was something that happened in the Jurassic Age, that it was the Flintstones, the dinosaurs, and slavery, almost as if they all happened at the same time. But the woman who opened the National Museum of African American History and Culture alongside the Obama family in 2016 was the daughter of an enslaved person, not the granddaughter or the great-granddaughter or the great-great-granddaughter, the daughter of an enslaved person is who opened this museum, the Smithsonian, in 2016. And so there's for so many people, there are people who are alive today who were raised by, who knew, who were in community with, who loved. People who were born into intergenerational chattel bondage. And so this history that we tell ourselves was a long time ago wasn't, in fact, that long ago at all. And part of what so many activists and grassroots public historians and organizers across this country recognize is that if we don't fully understand and account for this history that actually wasn't that long ago, that in the scope of human history was only just yesterday, then we won't fully understand how our contemporary landscape of inequality today. We won't understand how slavery shaped the political, economic, and social infrastructure of this country. And when you have a more acute understanding of how slavery shaped the infrastructure of this country, then you're able to more effectively look around you and see how the reason one community looks one way and another community looks another way is not because of the people in those communities, but is it because of what has been done to those communities generation after generation after generation. And I think that is central to the sort of public pedagogy that so many of these activists and organizers who have been attempting to make Juneteenth a holiday and bring attention to it as an entry point to think more wholly and honestly about the legacy of slavery have been doing.
0: During an interview on CNN, Democratic Congress member Alexandria Ocasio-Cortez called out the 14 Republican Congress members, all white men, who voted against making Juneteenth a federal holiday.
5: This is pretty consistent with, I think, the Republican base, and it's whether it's trying to fight against teaching basic history around racism and the role of racism in U.S. history to, you know, there's a direct through line from that to denying Juneteenth, the day that is widely recognized and celebrated as the symbolic kind of day that to represent the end of slavery in the United States.
0: If you could respond to that, Clint Smith, and also the fact that on the same day yesterday, the Senate Minority Leader said they would not be supporting the For the People Act, the Voting Rights Act.
1: Absolutely. I think very clearly the critical race theory, the idea of it is being used as a boogeyman, and it is being misrepresented and distorted by people who don't even know what critical race theory is, right? So we should be clear that the thing that people are calling critical race theory is just, that is the language that they are using to talk about the idea of teaching any sort of history that rejects the idea that America is a singularly exceptional place. And that we should not account for the history of harm that has been enacted to create opportunities and intergenerational wealth for millions of people that has come at the direct expense of millions and millions of other people across generations. And so part of what is happening in these state legislatures across the country and with regard to the effort to push back against teaching of history, 1619 Project, critical race theory and the like, is a recognition that we have developed in this country a more sophisticated understanding, a more sophisticated framework, a more sophisticated public lexicon with which to understand how slavery, how racism was not just an interpersonal phenomenon, it was a historic one. It was a structural one. It was a systemic one.
0: I want you to talk more about your book, How the Word is Passed, a reckoning with the history of slavery across America. Can you talk about the journey you took? You were just mentioning where you grew up in Louisiana, the map of the streets of Louisiana. And why you feel it is so critical not only to look at the South, but your chapter on New York is something that people will be, many will be, shocked by the level of when people talk about the South and slavery, that New York, of course, had enslaved people.
1: It did. It was really important for me to include a chapter on New York City and a place in the North more broadly, in part because, you know, while the majority of places I visit are in the South, because the South is where slavery was saturated and where it was most intimately tied to the social and economic infrastructure of that society, it most certainly also existed in the North. What a lot of people don't know is that New York City, for an extended period of time, was the second largest slave port in the country after Charleston, South Carolina. That in 1860, on the brink of the Civil War, when South Carolina was about to secede from the Union after the election of Abraham Lincoln, that New York City's mayor, Fernando Wood, proposed that New York City should also secede from the Union alongside the Southern states because New York's financial, political, and political infrastructure were so deeply entangled and tied to the slaveocracy of the South. Also that the Statue of Liberty was originally conceived by Edouard de Laboulaye, a French abolitionist who conceived of the idea of the Statue of Liberty and giving it to the United States as a gift, that it was originally conceived as an idea to celebrate the end of the Civil War and to celebrate abolition. But over time, that meaning has been, even through the conception of the statue, right? The original conception of the statue actually had Lady Liberty breaking shackles, like a pair of broken shackles on her wrists to symbolize the end of slavery. And over time, it became very clear that that would not have the sort of wide stream or wide mainstream support of people across the country. Obviously, this having been just not too long after the end of the Civil War, so there were still a lot of fresh wounds. And so they shifted the meaning of the statue to be more about a sort of inclusivity, more about the American experience, the American project, the American promise, the promise of democracy, and sort of obfuscated the original meaning to the point where even the design changed. And so they replaced the shackles with a tablet and the torch, and then put the shackles very subtly, sort of underneath her robe. But the only way you can see them, these broken chains, these broken links, are from a helicopter or from an airplane. And in many ways, I think that that is a microcosm for how we hide the story of slavery across this country, that these chain links are hidden out of sight, out of view of most people under the robe of Lady Liberty, and how the story of slavery across this country is very, as we see now, very intentionally trying to be hidden and kept from so many people, so that we have a fundamentally inconsistent understanding of the way that slavery shaped our contemporary society today.
0: Glenn, before we end, you are an author, you're a writer, you're a teacher, and you are a poet. Can you share a poem with us?
1: I'd be happy to. And so when you're a poet writing nonfiction, that very much animates the way that I approach the text. And so this is this is an adaptation or an excerpt from the end of one of my chapters that originally began as a poem that I wrote when I was trying to think about some of these issues that I brought up. Growing up, the iconography of the Confederacy was an ever-present fixture of my daily life. Every day on the way to school, I passed a statue of P.G.T. Beauregard riding on horseback, his Confederate uniform slung over his shoulder, and his military cap pulled far down over his eyes. As a child, I did not know who P.G.T. Beauregard was. I did not know he was the man who ordered the first attack that opened the Civil War. I did not know he was one of the architects who designed the Confederate battle flag. I did not know he led an army predicated on maintaining the institution of slavery. What I knew is that he looked like so many of the other statues that ornamented the edges of this city. These copper garlands of a past that saw truth as something that should be buried underground and silenced by the soil. After the war, the sons and daughters of the Confederacy reshaped the contours of treason into something they could name as honorable. We called it the Lost Cause, and it crept its way into textbooks that attempted to cover up a crime that was still unfolding. They told us that Robert E. Lee was an honorable man, guilty of nothing but fighting for the state and the people that he loved, that the Southern flag was about heritage and remembering those slain fighting to preserve their way of life. But see, the thing about the Lost Cause is that it's only lost if you're not actually looking. The thing about heritage is that it's a word that also means I'm ignoring what we did to you. I was taught the Civil War wasn't about slavery, but I was never taught how the declarations of Confederate secession had the promise of human bondage carved into its stone. I was taught the war was about economics, but I was never taught that in 1860, the 4 million enslaved black people were worth more than every bank, factory, and railroad combined. I was taught that the Civil War was about states' rights, but I was never taught how the Fugitive Slave Act could care less about a border and spell Georgia and Massachusetts the exact same way. It's easy to look at a flag and call it heritage when you don't see the black bodies buried behind it. It's easy to look at a statue and call it history when you ignore the laws written in its wake. I come from a city abounding with statues of white men on pedestals and black children playing beneath them, where we played trumpets and trombones to drown out the Dixie song that still whistled in the wind. In New Orleans, there are over 100 schools, roads, and buildings named for Confederates and slaveholders. Every day, black children walk into buildings named after people who never wanted them to be there. Every time I would return home, I would drive on streets named for those who would have wanted me in chains, go straight for 2 miles on Robert E. Lee, take a left on Jefferson Davis, make the first right on Claiborne, translation, go straight for 2 miles on the general who slaughtered hundreds of black soldiers who were trying to surrender, take a left on the president of the Confederacy who made the torture of black bodies the cornerstone of his new nation, make the first right on the man who permitted the heads of rebelling slaves to be put on stakes and spread across the city in order to prevent the others from getting any ideas. What name is there for this sort of violence? What do you call it when the road you walk on is named for those who imagined you under a noose? What do you call it when the roof over your head is named after people who would have wanted the bricks to crush you?
0: Clint Smith, author of the book How the Word is Passed, A Reckoning with the History of Slavery Across America, speaking on Democracy Now! In 2021, the day after Juneteenth became a federal holiday. Coming up, the pioneering musical artist Rhiannon Giddens. She won a Pulitzer Prize for her opera Omar, about Omar ibn Said, a Muslim scholar in Africa sold into slavery in the 1800s.

Purchaser's Option by our next guest, Rhiannon Giddens. This is Democracy Now!, democracynow.org, The War and Peace Report. I'm Amy Goodman. As we continue our Juneteenth special, we turn now to the pioneering musical artist Rhiannon Giddens. She first gained fame as a member of the Grammy Award-winning Carolina Chocolate Drops, a Black string band which inspired a new generation of Black musicians to play the banjo and fiddle. Giddens has gone on to have a celebrated solo career and has even collaborated with Beyoncé. Giddens' banjo playing can be heard on Texas Hold'em, a hit single by Beyoncé, who became the first Black woman to ever top the Billboard's Hot Country Songs chart. In 2023, Rhiannon Giddens won a Pulitzer Prize for her opera Omar, about Omar ibn Said, a Muslim scholar in Africa sold into slavery and forcefully brought to Charleston, South Carolina, in 1807. In a moment, we'll hear Rhiannon Giddens talk about Omar, but first an excerpt from the song Julie's Aria from the opera Omar. My

0: That's Julie's aria from Rhiannon Giddens' Pulitzer Prize-winning opera Omar, which she wrote with Michael Abels. I spoke to her in October 2023, on the day she received the Pulitzer Prize. Rhiannon, this is just astounding. Can you talk about the life of Omar Ibn Said?
1: I can, yeah. He was a 37-year-old Quranic scholar. He'd been studying, you know, for all of his adult life, and even when he was a child. And he was 37 years old, and he was sold into slavery. His compound was overrun, and he was sold, and he had to go over the Middle Passage, and he ended up in Charleston, was his first port of call. And he was sold to a man there that he, I think, used him pretty badly, like put him in the fields and treated him very badly. And he ran away from him, and he ended up in North Carolina. And they found him in a jail. They put him in jail because you couldn't just be a random black person walking around. Somebody had to own you, or you were, you know, imprisoned. And so he was put into jail, and he was found it there, and he had written on the walls with the ashes verses of the Quran. And so he was sold to a family in North Carolina, where he lived out the rest of his life, another 50 years. He lived into his 80s and was never freed. And the reason we know who he is that he wrote an autobiography in Arabic. So he was pressed upon to write the story of his life, even though he begins it with, "I cannot write my life." Because this was 20 years after he had been brought to the United States. And it's just a remarkable document. It's the only, as best as the scholars who've told me know, it's the only autobiography written by an enslaved person while they are enslaved that we have, you know, anywhere in the United States. And it's definitely the only document written in Arabic by an enslaved person. So it's a really special thing that we have it. And I was commissioned by the Spoleto Festival, the first opera they commissioned, to write an opera. And I brought in Michael Abels, who's an incredible composer and film scorer and who knows the orchestra and knows how to write for orchestra. I know how to write for banjo and for voice. So between the two of us, we created the score for Omar, and I wrote the libretto. And it was a really intense experience, you know. It's just so amazing that Omar's story is being lifted by this opera, being lifted by the existence of this work, and more people are knowing about him. Because the whole point for me was to complicate the American narrative, like who gets to say that they represent the American story, you know. Why is the Mayflowers, you know, somebody who came on the Mayflower, why is that held up as representational when Omar's is just as representational? It's just not as, you know, it's not as pleasant. It's very challenging. And also that there were so many Muslims that were brought over to the United States, and they have, you know, a massive impact on the culture and in some places language. You know, if you go to the Georgia Sea Islands, where you can trace some of the words in Gullah to Arabic. So it's just an opportunity to really just kind of blow things wide open and go, well, this is another huge part of the story that hasn't been told. And going through the life of Omar, you can really represent that in a way that's just really remarkable, because he was remarkable. You know, he was remarkable. That he was able to hold on to his faith. He quoted the Quran till he died, you know, and he was by himself. He wasn't, like, you know, surrounded by people that, you know, like he was when he was back home. And he has to carry the whole thing on his own. You know, he has to remember the verses. He has to remember the language. He has to do it all, you know, in isolation. And that's just, you know, it's a thing. And he did it. And now he left something so that we can, you know, look at his words and go, wow, what a remarkable life.
0: Rhiannon, you talk about Omar living out his years in North Carolina. You were born in North Carolina, in Greensboro. Can you talk about your own indigenous and African-American roots and how you first picked up the banjo, how you got involved with music, the trajectory of your life and all of the musical forms that you have now excelled in and expressed yourself in?
1: Wow. Okay. How long do you have? Okay. I'll give you the capsule version. Yeah. I'm from North Carolina. from a mixed family, mixed black and white, and I know indigenous, you know, back there is kind of a typical Southern story of black, white, and red mixed in sort of indiscriminate ways. And I don't claim a tribal affiliation. I like to say I'm like Native adjacent, you know. I know I've got cousins who identify as Native, but I myself use that story to try to raise awareness and to highlight and to ally myself with the Native story, the Indigenous story, because so many Indigenous people feel invisible because, you know, a lot of mainstream culture just assumes that that was passed and there's no Indians around, you know. And I use the word Indian because a lot of people, especially in North Carolina, consider themselves as Indian, Indian country, Indian culture. So it's, you know, it's complicated and not any group is monolithic, including Indigenous people. And then, you know, obviously, there's black and white, and that's been my main sort of affiliation. And I didn't know anything about Omar's story, which made me so mad because I was born and raised in North Carolina. But anyway, that's another thing. So I just grew up, you know, as a Southerner, and I grew up with my grandparents first, and living out in the country and listening to hee-haw and listening to blues and jazz records and just whatever they were listening to. And, you know, over the years, I got a lot of different music from different people, my dad, my sister, my mom, my grandparents, and just sort of took it all in and went to Oberlin, graduated with a bachelor's in music. You know, I loved opera. I loved it. I still love it. You know, soprano. I did a bunch of operas. It was Juliet. It was all of these things. And then I came back home and I was like, what am I doing? You know, like what am I doing in opera that like a million other sopranos can't do as good or better than me? Like, what am I bringing? I remember thinking this, you know, and while I was trying to figure that out, I started contra dancing. Like, it's like square dancing, but in long lines. It's a community dance, you know? And that's when I fell in love with the banjo, because there were always live bands and a lot of old-time bands. And then I found out the history of the banjo, and then I was kind of record scratch time, you know? That was it. It wasn't just because I love the banjo, but I felt the injustice of having been raised in North Carolina, surrounded by banjo music, not knowing the true history of the banjo. Like, wanting to learn the banjo and feeling like I had to ask permission, you know, and then finding out that the banjo itself is a black instrument and that the tradition itself is a Creole tradition that's a cross-cultural collaborative tradition, and that I didn't have to ask any permission to play this music because it was my music, you know. And I just got really upset, you know, I just got mad. I was just like, why haven't I been told this? You know, why don't I know this? And then immediately falling on the heels of that question was, and in whose best interest is it that I don't know this thing? And so that just kind of set me off on my path of, you know, trying to uncover, to discover, to shine a light, you know. And just, I've just kind of gone where I've been led, really. Because I love all the stories that we don't hear, you know, in our school system, the stories that aren't deemed interesting enough or that deviate from the narrative of this is white and this is black and brown doesn't exist. And, you know, let's keep everything separated so that they don't realize that we're schnookering them all.
0: So talk about being a part of the Carolina Chocolate Drops. And then I want to ask you about our Native daughters, Rhiannon.
1: Of course. Yeah, the Carolina Chocolate Drops is a, you know, black string band that was formed around 2006, and kind of the center of it was learning from Joe Thompson, who was an 86-year-old African-American fiddler from Mebane, North Carolina, that was one of the last, like, proponents of the old string band position. Not the only black fiddler, you know, left in the country, but one of the last of that kind of old-time, you know, black string band tradition, rural tradition, where it had been passed down as an oral tradition. From the time of slavery. And so, you know, we wanted to take that out into the world and educate about that. So it was myself, Dom Flemons, and Justin Robinson were the original members of the Chocolate Drops. Over the years, there would be different really super talented black instrumentalists and singers who have come into the group and gone on to do great things, like Layla McCalla, Hubby Jenkins. The first trio was myself, Dom, and Justin, and we were the ones who worked with Joe Thompson for some years.
0: And then our Native daughters and songs of our Native daughters, which highlight the struggle, the resistance, the hope of Black women resonating back to the 17th, the 18th, and 19th century. Talk about your work there.
1: Yeah, I was in the Smithsonian, the Museum for African American Culture, History and Culture at Smithsonian in D.C., and I was just really struck with some of the historical exhibits, and I was just thinking that, God, we need to be making music from these really hard things, and it just kind of turned into this project. They asked me to record something for them, and I said, I'm just thinking, okay, here's the project. I want to do something with these historical things in the Smithsonian. And then it kind of, as I was thinking about who to do it with, you know, the women, the story of women, especially Black women, really is what has driven me a lot in my solo work. You know, my earliest songwriting dealt with women during the slavery times and coming from enslaved people's narratives and different paraphernalia around slavery, but always centering women because I felt like that's not the stories we get. You know, even if we get enslaved stories, we don't always get other than Harriet Tubman. That's kind of it. And so the opportunity to bring three other Black women, you know, together with myself, and then I wanted the banjo to be central because it's also been so maligned and so misunderstood, and it's so central to American culture, you know, that I wanted it to be other banjo playing Black women. So I keep telling people, like, there's more than just me. There's a lot of us, actually, at this point, you know.
0: Rhiannon, can you tell us your favorite song from our Native daughters?
1: Oh, gosh. I love them all, but, like, I think Moon Meets Sun.

The pioneering musical artist Rhiannon Giddens. We spoke in October 2023, the day she received the Pulitzer Prize for her opera, Omar. When we come back, we'll talk about her song, Another Wasted Life, and how she worked on the song's video with 22 people who were wrongly incarcerated.

Texas Hold'em by Beyoncé, featuring the banjo playing of our guest, Rhiannon Giddens. This is Democracy Now!, democracynow.org, The War and Peace Report. I'm Amy Goodman. We're continuing this Juneteenth special with the musician Rhiannon Giddens. In October, she marked International Wrongful Conviction Day by releasing a video for her song, Another Wasted Life. The song was inspired by Khalif Browder, a Bronx resident who died by suicide in 2015 at the age of 22, after being detained at Rikers Island Jail for nearly 3 years, after being falsely accused at the age of 16 of stealing a backpack. He was held in solitary confinement for 2 years and was repeatedly assaulted by guards and other prisoners. In the video for Another Wasted Life, Rhiannon Giddens features 22 people who were wrongly incarcerated. Together, the men collectively served more than 500 years in prison for crimes they did not commit. Rhiannon Giddens made the video in partnership with the Pennsylvania Innocence Project. This is an excerpt.

0: That was Another Wasted Life by our guest, Rhiannon Giddens. The song is featured on her album, You're the One. I asked Rhiannon Giddens to talk about the album and that song.
1: Well, it's an interesting thing. You know, I've a lot of my work, most of my work, you know, especially since going solo. I mean, obviously, Carolina Chocolate Drops had a mission, you know, of sort of telling the world about Black string band music, of spreading our mentor Joe Thompson's family music around, and just trying to educate about the true history of the banjo. And then when I went solo, I was able to really go to things that I had been wanting to do, you know, during the band years, but it wasn't quite the right time, really focusing on women's voices, focusing on stories from the time of slavery. And really, the common sort of denominator has always been sort of this sense of mission, whether it's in the band or solo. But the thing is, that mission is weighty, you know, and I just kind of had gotten to a point where I was like, I kind of feel like if I keep going with, you know, on this trajectory, I'm going to burn out and then I'm not going to be of any good to anybody. So it's time to kind of take a turn for a second and explore other parts of my artistry. And that's what You're the One really comes out of. It's songs that I've written over the course of like 14 years that were just, you know, fun songs.

0: songs that were inspired by some of my idols, like Dolly Parton and Aretha Franklin, a lot of like, love songs, a lot of, you dog, get out of my house songs, kind of those sorts of things. But I really can't leave the mission behind, even for this record. So I also really wanted to include Another Wasted Life, which I had written, after reading about Kalief Browder some years ago, and had sort of put into a book and kind of went, okay, like when it's the right time, I'll know what to do with the song. And then when this album was sort of coalescing and coming together, I was like, this is it. Because, it's a different approach. Like what I have done before, like say something with something like Freedom Highway, which is my, I guess, civil rights record, every song there is really kind of infused with thinking about the history of the United States, thinking about, the legacy of slavery, thinking about civil rights and all of that. And it's a very kind of cohesive album, but it's all very, every single song is kind of has that thought behind it. Whereas with this album, all the songs except for one are fun. Even the sad love songs are still fun songs. And this kind of sticks out as the mission song. And it's a different approach because this then gets all the focus, in terms of the emotional weight and, what it does. So I'm really excited that I've had the opportunity to put it out there, surrounded by, something different, so that it really kind of has an opportunity to jump out at the listener.
1: I want to go to Kalief Browder in his own words. This is Kalief speaking to the HuffPost Live's Mark Lamont Hill back a decade ago in 2013. Kalief had spent, as we said earlier, 3 years at Rikers in New York without charge. He was a 16-year-old high school sophomore when he was first detained on suspicion of stealing a backpack. He said while he was in solitary at Rikers, the guards often refused to give him his meals.
2: If you say anything that could tick them off in any type of way, some of them, which is a lot of them, what they do is they starve you, they won't feed you, and it's already hard in there because if you get the three trays that you get every day, you're still hungry because I guess that's part of the punishment. So if they starve you one tray, that could really make an impact on you. And
3: how much were you starved?
2: I was starved a lot. I can't even count.
1: Kalief Browder went on to say he was once starved 4 times in a row, no breakfast, lunch, dinner, or breakfast again, after enduring nearly 800 days in solitary confinement and abuses. Browder was only released when the case was dismissed. He would go on to college, but he died by suicide on June 6, 2015, at his home in the Bronx. He was 22 years old. Rhiannon Giddens, can you talk about how you discovered Kalief's story and then talk about the other men who are included in this video? I mean, this is just a mind-blowing, paradigm-shattering video that will affect anyone who sees it.
0: Well, I'm not sure, to be honest with you. It must have been a news story, a news item or something like that, where I just read the whole thing. I was obviously after he committed suicide, because that's the thing that kind of got me. It was not only how he was treated, an innocent teenager put through the system in such a brutal way, but it's the fact that he, the transition back into the war. I mean, who knows what was going through his mind, but obviously, like, it changed him, And I just felt like his life was stolen from him. Not only the hours that he had to spend inside enduring what he had to endure, but also the hours that he never got to live, And I feel like that just kind of went all over me, and I just sat down and wrote it. So when the opportunity to do You're the One and have it to be sort of a big album, that Nonesuch was, my label was putting a lot of resources behind the record, so to be able to put Another Wasted Life on there, I knew very early on that I wanted to do a video. Videos these days are really kind of, unless you're like a huge, huge megastar, they're almost not worth the money that you put into, because like, how do you get them out? And people don't even see them on social media half the time. And so it's really hard to justify making a video a lot of times these days. But I knew that that's what I wanted to make a video for, was another wasted life. And I also knew, after we started working with the Pennsylvania Innocence Project, that I wanted to center the men who had been exonerated. I wanted to center these guys, you know, because we can't center the people who are still in prison because we can't reach them. So I knew that I wanted to be decentered in this, and just enough in to make the connection. I knew that right away. And so when we reached out to the Pennsylvania Innocence Project and said, this is kind of what we want to do, and they were just really great, and sent that around to some of the guys that they have freed, because they've been working so hard to free innocent men who are in prison. And 22 guys reached back out and said, yes, we'd like to be a part of this. And we took, you know, a day, and we filmed the video. And it was just like, it was such an experience to be there and talk to these guys. And like, all of them were like, we are here for those who are still in. We are here for those guys who are still in cages, thinking that nobody cares about them. And so many of them were like, man, we're just so grateful that people care. We're just so grateful that you're doing this. And I just kind of like, I was sitting there going, it's like literally the least I can do. Like literally, you know what I mean? It's just like, that's so, it's such a skewed thing that there's clearly not, they don't feel like people care. Because I'm sure in their experience, a lot of people don't care, you know? And the fact that there are these innocence projects of full of people who do care is wonderful, and that I'm doing my little tiny mite, you know, to raise awareness. But it's like, that was the thing that hit me the most, is like just the sense of hopelessness that they would talk about being in prison, thinking like nobody cares that I'm in here and through no fault of my own, you know. So they were just incredibly generous with their time, and I'm just very proud of that video and everybody who volunteered on it, from the directors and the people who donated money so that it could happen. It was a real, everybody just really came together to make that happen. And I, if nothing else happened with this record, and that was it, I would be incredibly proud of that.
1: Well, and I mean, your song, I think, is also so powerful, as you say, because it was inspired by Khalif. And I hate to do this to you, but much worse, I hate the idea that this happened. But I wanted to go to one more clip. Maybe it's the world's saddest clip. Again, this is that decade ago interview with Mark Lamont Hill. Khalif was talking about his suicide attempts at Rikers and his efforts to get psychiatric help.
2: I would say I committed suicide about five or six times.
3: Okay, you attempted suicide 5 to 6 times?
2: Yes.
3: All while still in prison?
2: Yes.
3: Wow.
2: And I tried to resort to telling the correction officers that I wanted to see a psychiatrist or a counselor or something. I was telling them I need mental help because I wasn't feeling right. All the stress from my case, everything was just getting to me, and I just couldn't take it. I just needed somebody to talk to. I needed to just talk and be stress free. But the correction officers, they didn't want to hear me out. Nobody wanted to listen.
1: That's Khalif before he ultimately did take his own life. Of course, again, he was never convicted, and he was released, went to college, but couldn't survive beyond that. Rhiannon, as you listen to Khalif and have your own two kids, as you try to give them hope in the world, your thoughts and how you transform these stories into music.
0: Man, it's tough, you know? I mean, to be perfectly frank, my children are white presenting. So I have a son, he's 10, and I know that he's not going to go through a lot of the things that black men go through in America. So I don't even pretend to know. You know what I mean? To even think, my sister, like, I've been through so much kind of watching my sister, you know, because her son is black, and he's my nephew, and he's amazing. But he, like, just seeing her go through the stress, and he's, you know, he's been pulled over, and there's just been things that have happened, and like her utter terrifying just emotion of like, what, you know, what if something happens to him? What if, you know, all of these things, stuff when during the protest after George Floyd's murder. And I can live vicariously through her and feel that terror, but I know that I don't have that same terror because of the way he presents, you know? And it's like other things may happen to him, and that's a normal terror of that parents have, but it's hard. It's like I can imagine it because, you know, of being with my sister, but it's just, it's such a horrible thing to think that the system that he was caught up in is so uncaring and is so actually actively against these young men, you know, that there is no, even when people are exonerated, this is what kills me, is that the system is so efficient that even when people are exonerated, they have been proven innocent. Like, there was one story about a guy who was literally in prison. He was in jail already when they said that he had murdered somebody else. Like, he was already in the system, and he still got bullied into a plea or something and ended up in prison, and it took, like, decades to get him out, you know? And you just kind of go, these prisons are not there for rehabilitation. They're not there for correction, whatever that means. They are there to make money, and they're there to keep these young men inside, or to keep them in the system, because, like, when they go inside and when they come out, they just a lot of times they reoffend because they have been affected so much by being in prison. And it's like, that's obviously a system that is there because it works. You know, like, people say, oh, the prison system is broken. I was like, actually, no, it's not broken. That's the way it's meant to work. And so, like, when you hear him talking about, like, I was feeling these things and I asked for help and he's not getting help inside. And you're just like, yeah, they don't want to help him. You know what I mean? And it's just like, I'm sure that there are people, good people in there somewhere. I don't know where they are. I don't even know if they can be. I don't even know if the system allows caring or humanity. You know, I think it probably weeds it out. You know, I know everybody's got their own story, but it's hard to hear that because you just know that that's being repeated at countless prisons and correctional facilities all over this country. You know, that there are people inside. And whether they did something or not, because at this point I'm like, you know, it's very complicated. Because if you're driven to crime, like, I want to look at what's happening that you know, that is surrounding that action. You know, it's, we tend to just punish people without looking at the situation that they come out of. And it's like, well, how is the system contributed to that? How is our culture contributed to that? But even if you take somebody who's been proven innocent, and it's just like, to know that there are people being treated like that in our institutions, you know, this is why I wrote the song. It's why I've put it out there. And the other thing is, before we move on about the story, is, you know, I wrote that as kind of an emotional response of, like, you know, feeling like, yeah, that was another wasted life. Like, here's, you know, whatever genius he had, whatever beautiful things he could have done, like, we're all robbed of them, you know, because of what happened. And when I've been performing this live, I brought that nephew, my sister's son, who's a rapper. And I asked him, because I had brought him on tour, and I asked him to listen to the song and create some bars, you know, to rap in the middle of the song. And he came up with this beautiful thing, he's like kind of staring down the barrel of a gun, you know, by being a young black man in America. Like, so I wanted his voice in this song. It's important for me that it's not just about, like, what am I saying, but I want to be either a catalyst or a framer or, you know, a platform for somebody else, you know? And so I wanted him to be able to say whatever he wanted to say. And he ends his words with, you know, as long as we say their names, it's not a wasted life. And so, when we perform it live, it goes back and forth. And I kind of feel like I'm like the mother. And he's like, you know what I mean? This is like, we add some layers to the song, because it is like, people are going through these things. And it just was an important perspective to kind of mix with mine. So we were able to do that, we were able to perform it like that on The Daily Show last night. So that performance is up online. And I think it's a really powerful one because of the generations too, you know, so I'm the older generation, the younger generation, and it really kind of complicates the narrative and adds layers to it. And that's important to me because, like, all narratives are complicated, you know, we tend to like to slim them down, but I like to add to that and to add to the voices that are coming out. So I wanted to mention that.
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That was Rhiannon Giddens, the Grammy and Pulitzer Prize-winning musician. Her new album is titled You're the One. We'll link to the video for her song Another Wasted Life at democracynow.org. And that does it for today's special Juneteenth broadcast. I'm Amy Goodman. Thanks so much for joining us.

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0: At an evening concert, Louis played an old favorite for Prime Minister Nkuma. 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
1: 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We'd like to lay this next one on the Prime Minister, Black and Blue.

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Patsy Cline could turn heartbreak into high art. And Strange remains one of the finest examples of her ability to convey vulnerability and strength in the same breath. The year was 1961. Welcome to this week's episode of Deeper Roots, A Century of America's Music, where every week we explore the music, stories, and traditions that helped shape America's musical landscape. My name is Dave Stroud, and I'm here to deliver a selection of sounds from the past 100 years on West Sonoma County's own community radio station, KOWSLP, coming to you from Occidental. We are member-supported community radio, and you can count on our belief in free speech. And this week, I'm going to be celebrating the women of Americana, the pioneers as well as those who have picked up the mantle, the voices that carried the songs, challenged conventions, and transformed country, folk, blues, gospel, and roots music into something enduring and deeply human. From trailblazers like Patsy Cline, June Carter, Dolly Parton, and Tammy Wynette, to those contemporary artists, which we'll be featuring, like Gillian Welch, Rhiannon Giddens, Sierra Farrell, Margot Price, and Samantha Fish. These women didn't simply participate in American music, they helped define it. Over the next 2 hours, we're going to trace that lineage through songs that reveal strength, heartbreak, humor, resilience, and independence. These are the women who built Americana's foundation and those who continue to carry it forward. I'm glad you could join me in the Deeper Roots Den this Friday morning. We're going to open the first set of the day with a classic, Anita Carter's version of Ring of Fire. While Johnny Cash made the song famous, it was Anita, June Carter's sister, who first recorded it in 1962, giving us a fascinating glimpse into one of country music's most famous songs before it became a classic. Here is Anita.

0: From 1989, we had ourselves some country swing and honky-tonk revival sounds from K.D. Lang and the Reclines, and it comes from her album, Absolute Torch and Twang. Great album, and I gotta say, there's really not a skip on that album. Emmylou Harris before that, whose reverence for tradition and gift for reinterpretation made her one of Americana's most important ambassadors. And this is another one of those albums that I wear out with play. From 1992's Live at the Ryman, she's joined by the Nash Ramblers for a Curly Williams classic, made famous by another Williams in 1951, named Hank. Half as Much. We had a dose of Tammy Wynette before that, and a track that challenged expectations of women in country music and hinted at the independent voices that would follow. Seems like there was a lot of that going on along the way. From 1967, we heard, Your Good Girl's Gonna Go Bad. I slipped in a foot-tapping cover of a Wayne Rainey late 40s country classic, Why Don't You Haul Off and Love Me, which Bull Moose Jackson would cover in the early 50s, honking and shouting along the way. But it was a teenage Dolly Parton's cover that we went with, proving that wit and confidence were already part of her DNA. And we heard a couple of Carter sisters deliver the goods to open that set. June's medley of two burnished with mountain tradition, Appalachian traditions delivered by country royalty with the pairing Church in the Wildwood and Lonesome Valley. And it was Anita Carter who opened that set with her version, the first release of Ring of Fire. 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It is tax deductible. Dave Stroud here. This is Deeper Roots, a century of America's music, and our show this week focuses on those ladies of Americana, past and present. We're going to share some tracks from Roseanne Cash, Lucinda Williams, and Carlene Carter right after we take a quick break to thank a couple of our underwriters. 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
0: Carlene Carter, daughter of June and granddaughter of Mother Maybelle, carries one of American music's most important family legacies into a new generation with Me and the Wildwood Rose. It's a song that shares some small memories of experiences from the Carter fold and a deeply emotional reflection on her grandmother. This is from Carlene's 1996 album, Hindsight 2020. Me and the Wildwood Rose.

We wrap things up in that short set with Nico Case and her cover of a song that the Everly Brothers had a hit with. And if I'm not mistaken, it was one of their final top 30 efforts going back to 1967. Written by Terry Slater and Phil Everly's spouse at the time, Jacqueline Ertel. Bowling Green comes from Nico's 1997 album, The Virginian. Before that, I set aside some time for a track from her classic 1980 album, Happy Woman Blues, Lucinda Williams. Few artists have done more to define Americana's modern sound than Lucinda, whose blend of poetry, blues, country, and rock helped create the genre's contemporary identity. Hard Road was the track we heard. And speaking of hard roads, Roseanne Cash covered John Hiatt's The Way We Make a Broken Heart from her 1987 album, King's Record Shop. Now, Roseanne's recording was released before John Hiatt issued his own version, making her rendition the one most listeners came to know first. And we took a trip back to the Carter family once again, that scrapbook with Carlene Carter's Childhood Memories of Mother Maybelle in Me and the Wildwood Rose. You are tuned in to KOWSLP Occidental. And guess what? This little community radio station, Dynamo, is about to celebrate 20 years on the FM airwaves and streaming over the internet, in some fashion anyway. That's right, 2027 is going to mark two decades of West Sonoma County broadcasting. You'll want to keep up with all the excitement we have planned over the coming year. Dave Stroud with you once again here on Deeper Roots, and this morning's show takes a look at the music of today's inheritors, those women who stand on the shoulders of those early country female greats. We've got tradition, gospel, and some border music coming right up, so stay tuned, whether that's over the ether, or on the terrestrial airwaves. There's so much more music

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1: The women in this next set represent the remarkable breadth of Americana in the 21st century. We're going to begin with Jillian Welch and a song that sounds as though it emerged from an Appalachian hillside a century ago, while remaining unmistakably modern. Now, this recording comes from a really fine compilation called Coal Country Music, but it was originally released on her album Revival from the same year. The year was 1996. This is Acony Bell.

0: Mavis Staples, the living legend and the last of the Staple Singers, a voice that connects gospel, civil rights, soul, and Americana into one continuous story. From her 2019 album, We Get By, we closed out with Anytime. Before that, Kerry Rodriguez delivered a rich blend of Texas, Mexican, and American influence to the song written in 1939 by Mexican composer Alberto Dominguez, loosely translated to perfidy, betrayal, or faithlessness. Perfidia was originally composed as a bolero, and it was later put to the lyrics of Milton Leeds. By the 1940s, it had become an international standard being recorded by everyone from Xavier Cugat to Glenn Miller. Kerry's take from her 2016 album Lola, a favorite of mine, by the way, is a perfect example of how Americana has always been shaped by cultural exchange across borders, as is the River of Life. Two tracks featuring the talented roots musician Rhiannon Giddens, one of the most important historians and interpreters of American roots music working today. We heard You're the One, the title track from her 2023 album, and from a decade earlier, Rhiannon teamed up with Don Flemons and the rest of the Carolina Chocolate Drops for Cornbread and Butterbeans. The set opened with two modern legends. Eliza Gilkison is one of Americana's finest songwriters, combining personal storytelling and social observation with Borderline, which comes from her 2005 album, Paradise Hotel, a stellar album. And speaking of stellar albums, Jillian Welch's Acony Bell opened that set from her 1996 album, Revival. Hey, a shout out and hello to everyone out there listening, whether that's on the Radio Rethink app, or maybe it's your favorite podcast feed, or maybe you're listening live over our West Sonoma County FM signal at 92.5. It's great to have you with us today. It is Friday, June 19th of 2026, and I've got about, it's only a couple minutes after the top of the hour, got a lot more music to share with you, and it's all about the ladies of Americana today, women who shaped Americana's past, present, and are shaping its future. Some challenged the rules, some preserved traditions, and others built entirely new paths from old foundations. Now, together, they remind us that the story of American roots music cannot be told without the voices, songs, and determination of women. We've got more, but first, I need to do a station ID, and we need to thank a couple more of the businesses that keep our little radio station ticking and have been for the past 20 years. You want more? 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

From her 2023 album, Sweet Western Sound, Tanya Tucker's Breakfast in Birmingham has her teaming up with Brandi Carlile, two artists separated by generations but united by honesty and authenticity. We heard Mary Gachet's Fall Apart World, a deeply reflective number as she's known for, from her latest album, released in 2022, called Dark Enough to See the Stars. And Connie Smith continues her legendary career. We heard her remarkable voice shine through in a track from 2021's Here Comes My Baby Back Again. Loretta Lynn and Margot Price teamed up before that with a single from that same year, a cover of Loretta's classic, One's on the Way. And being pressed for time, I couldn't find my way to deliver more than one Sierra Ferrell track, which is a shame. Sierra has quickly become one of Americana's most distinctive voices. Drawing from folk, bluegrass, jazz, and old-time traditions, she embellishes her musicianship with a remarkable stage presence. I'm a fanboy, let me just say that. What a voice and what a great songwriting specialty we have there in Sierra. We heard In Dreams from her 2021 album, Long Time Coming. And that set open with Tammy Nielsen's 2020 cover of Willie Nelson's holiday special, Pretty Paper, made famous, of course, by Roy Orbison. Nice to have you drop in this morning. Dave Stroud with you here on Deeper Roots. And this is KOWS Occidental, member-supported community radio for everyone out there that believes in free speech and no bull. Now, time is running short on me, so I'm going to make our way right into the last set of the morning, making our move right into the music. And let me tell you, this next set's going to be a long one. It's one that features the likes of Elin Jewell, Bonnie Raitt, Larkin Poe, and Sweet Meg, among others. And it's Elin Jewell who kicks off this long but not long-lost set with Loretta Lynn's groundbreaking anthem, The Pill, a song that challenged social conventions and expanded what women could sing about in country music. And boy, have things turned around. Nearly 50 years before Margot Price was singing about personal freedom and standing up to Nashville expectations, Loretta Lynn shocked country radio with this song. Banned by dozens of stations, but embraced by listeners, it remains one of the boldest records ever released by a country music superstar. And this is Elin's cover from her 2024 album, Butcher Holler, The Pill.

A long, long set there, and what a set. We wrapped up with something from Bonnie Raitt's extensive catalog, and I picked a track from her 1989 album, Nick of Time, called I Will Not Be Broken. Larkin Poe stepped in for a fine number called Little Bit, which comes from their Roots Rock 2025 album, Bloom, clearly influenced downstream by upstream Bonnie Raitt's work. Something, a little bit different. Some classic tradition from Sierra Hull, and her song Boom comes from her 2025 album, A Tiptoe High Wire. Now, her mandolin virtuosity has made her one of modern bluegrass and Americana's brightest stars. Let's see, I preceded that with a track from Sweet Meg, a talented performer with an extensive and varied catalog of jazz, country, blues, folk, and all things Americana. Her latest album is called Never Been Home, and we heard Canberra Baby Blue. Alinda Segarra and Hooray for the Riff Raff brought their unique blend of folk, roots, and social consciousness to Hawkmoon before that, from their 2025 album, The Past is Still Alive. And Lindy Ortega's dark humor shows through in The Spiritual Advisor, from a particularly special album from the same year, 2024, Folk Inspired from the Ether. And we open with Elin Jewell's cover of Loretta Lynn's The Pill. And that's going to do it for today's show. I want to thank you for joining me for this new episode of Deeper Roots. Until next time, keep digging into the music that connects us to where we've been and maybe helps us understand where we're headed. This is KOWS LP Occidental, free speech, no bull. And I hope you can drop by next Friday at 9 Pacific for more sounds from the past 100 years. I'll be here, and I hope you will be too. Our theme song is Windy City. It's a Kenny Baker piece covered by the David Tom Band, and it comes from their wonderful 2011 album, That Old Familiar. I'd like to thank David for his permission to use the song for our show. And stay tuned for Another Day in the Life with Cow's own Adrian Lizardo. You know what to expect if you've been tuning in. All right, I'm going to close out with, something new from, relatively new, from Margot Price's new album, Hard-Headed Woman. This is Don't Let the Bastards Get You Down. I'm Dave Stroud, and I'll see you next week.

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17: This is Julian from the Angel in London. 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

0: That's right. You listen to KLWS 92.5, and I'm Adrian Lozardo. This is another day in the life of. Today, we are celebrating Juneteenth. We are also celebrating Friday, the beginning of the weekend, and the now. And right now, we're having a blast. We got some great music coming up for you. But next up, we got the one and only Martin Luther King letting us know what's good.
1: I just want to do God's will. And he's allowed me to go up to the mountain. And I've looked over, and I've seen the promised land. I may not get there with you, but I want you to know tonight that we as a people will get to the promised land.
0: Next up, Santana, Songs of Freedom.

That was Carlos Santana with Songs of Freedom, and got the legendary Buddy Miles on the vocals on that one. Next up, we got a song that just happened. The man wasn't even slated to play. They needed somebody to fill a slot at the biggest show on the planet. And somebody asked Richie Havens to get up in front of this crowd and sing. And off the top of his head, he came up with one of the greatest songs ever. And next up, we got Freedom by Richie Havens.

That was Richie Havens live at Woodstock. Happy Friday, ladies and gentlemen. Today we celebrate Juneteenth. That's what's up. But speaking of which, we have got the Golden Gospel Singers doing their rendition of a song called Old Freedom. Now, this ain't the first time we played this song, and it most likely will not be the last. But at last, we're going to play it again. And you know what? This is Old Freedom by the Golden Gospel.

What a song. That's what I'm talking about. Freedom. You know what I mean? It is Friday show. Do what you want to do. Say what you want. Man, it's going to be popping this weekend. It is almost summertime. The springtime is upon us. The blue skies. The warm weather. We might even wear a bathing suit. This is KOWS 925. I'm Adrian Rosardo. It's another day in the life of, and we celebrating another day in the life of great music. And you know what? It's sunny out there, and everybody loves the sunshine. We're going to keep the spaceship in the United States for a little bit longer before we take off across the globe. And this is Roy Ayers with everybody.

That was Roy Ayers with Everybody Loves the Sunshine, and everybody loves the sunshine, and everybody I know loves African music, so we packing up the spaceship, and it is no surprise, but we are headed to Africa. We are in South Africa for this one. This is Nkosi Sikelel' Afrika, one of the traditional South African songs of freedom. Ladies and gentlemen, this is KLWS 92.5.

That was Nkosi Sikelel' IAfrika, a South African national anthem. And you know, we all like anthems. But again, we're gonna pack the spaceship up. We're gonna fly across the pond a little bit further. And we're gonna take this one to Chile. And the next step, we got Violeta Parra with Gracias a la Vida.

That was Violeta Parra with Gracias a la Vida. That lady's been pumping out the hits from Chile for, I'm going to say like 40 years. Because, you know, like she started early. She was an ethnomusicologist studying, you know, traditional music and everything. A fabulous impact on her peoples of Chile. And we brought it here to you. What a great song. I mean, Gracias a la Vida. That's why we're celebrating. And ladies and gentlemen, we're going to celebrate it by sounding it off. And we're going to pack the spaceship up. We're going to fly to Kansas. This is a group, two people, makes a state. We're going to sound it off. KOWS 92.5.

was Mates of State. Sound It Off at the Team Boo album. What an album, what a band, what a show. Guys, thanks for coming with me to that concert. You four dudes know who you are. Siento. Anywho, man, you check out anything they got. Never a dull moment listening to Mates of State. But next up, we're going to pack the spaceship up. We're going to fly back to Africa. You know, I see clouds in the distance. The sky is still blue. Life is still good. It is Friday, but the rain might be coming. This is Ayub Ogada with Colbito.

That was Ayub Ogada with Kobito coming to us out of Kenya. Sadly, he passed away in 2019, but that song forever has changed humanity. And there have been many renditions dedicated to this man of that song. And we are glad to be able to show to you. Thanks, Orlando, for showing me that song. That's what I'm talking about. But we got to leave Africa. We're going to pack the spaceship up. We're going all the way to Ireland for one of my favorite bands of all time. This is the Boys in the Better Land, because that's what we're celebrating today. We're going to make the land better. We're going to put boys in it. We're going to put the ladies in it. This is Fontaine's DC with Boys in a Better Land.

What a jam. That was Fontaine's DC with Boys of the Better Land. High five to Barry Ryan. Thank you for showing me that band. I'm so glad to bring it to you. Because, you know, like my sister say, you got to do it big. They did it big. I'm going to do it big. You know what I mean? Wow. But again, we're going to pack the spaceship up. We're going to fly it back to the Bay Area. Again, another one of my all-time favorite bands. Ain't my fault. First concert I ever saw in my life. And of course, if y'all been following, you know this is Tower of Power. We got Quiet Scream. This is another day in the life of Adrian Zotto. KOWS 92.5.

That was Tower of Power with Quiet Scream. Man, that trumpet solo. Jiminy Crickets. Anywho, we're going to pack the spaceship up again. I hope you got your luggage with you and all the necessities. Please bring your sunglasses and your dancing shoes because we are going to India. And that's right, this is going to be one of the top 20 best Punjabi hits of all time. And this is Gudas Man with Dil Dama Mela Hey Girl. What a song. Feel free to dance, ladies and gentlemen. Happy Friday. Let's get it started.

That was Gertis Mann with Dil Dhamma Mala. And we're going to pack it up again. We leave in India and we're going all the way to Jamaica. This is Bob Marley with Redemption Song.

0: Hey, this is Jillian from Carson City, Nevada. And hey, remember it's okay to be selfish with self-love.
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0: Hey, Adrian, it's Joel Brown, all the way from Erie, PA. And you know what? Whatever you or anybody else is going through out there, I'm just saying, keep pushing, taking them steps. Crawl if you got to. It will get better, I promise.
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4: This is the water break, ladies and gentlemen. It is high noon on my sundial. I don't know about you, but I need a drink. Meet me at the water fountain. We got a whole nother hour of great music coming up. And next, we got Michael Jackson with Will You Be There?

That was the one and only Michael Jackson with Will You Be There. Who knows where the spaceship is going to go this hour, but it will be somewhere fabulous. It will be somewhere with great music. We will be bringing it to you. I'm Adrian Lozardo. This is KOWS 92.5. We are coming to you on Friday. This is the middle of the water break, and I hope your weekend has started out awesome. We don't know how we're going to do it, but we know we're going to do it. And we don't know how we're going to get there, but I think the universe knows how we're going to get there. Heaven knows how we'll get there. But you know what? We're going to get there. And next up, we got Woe Ya.

That was "Wo Ya Ya" by Walala, a beautiful rendition of a song originally done by Osibisa. That song comes to us from Ghana, because you know we love Africa. This is the water break, and you know we're going to have a sip of Africa. And next up, we got even more music coming from across the planet. Next up, we got the one and only Bobby Darin, because we're flying a spaceship back to America and back in time for a simple song of freedom brought to us during a time of protest. And right now, it might be that time. We got a simple song of freedom. This is KOWS 92.5. Happy Juneteenth. Happy Friday, ladies and gentlemen.

That was the late, great Bobby Darin with Simple Song of Freedom. Such a beautiful song. Yet, speaking of beautiful songs, we're going to have to pack this spaceship back up. We're going to fly a little forward in time. We're going to fly across the pond. This one comes to us from Ireland. This is Thin Lizzy with Freedom Song.

Just like we love bringing the boys to a better town, we love to bringing the boys back to town. And again, that comes out of Ireland. That was Thin Lizzy with Freedom Song. Such signature guitar riffs. How did you not know that was them? But speaking of signature guitar riffs, we're going to pack the spaceship back up. We're going to leave Ireland. We're going to fly back to the United States for this one. This is Azul by the wonderful Jesse Cook.

That was Jesse Cook with Azul, and as some of us know, that's the Spanish word for blue. And you know, it's blue seems to be a sad thing, but when the sky is blue, that's a great day, people say, which means you get to see the sun. And when you see the sun, you might get to hear the sun. And if we get to hear the sun, we hear the voice of the sun. We're going to take the spaceship all the way to Africa and listen to the voice of the sun. This is Salty Soul with Kulika Jana.

That one came to us from Kenya, Nairobi even. It was a group of three dudes, called a guitarist, called themselves the Voice of the Sun, Sauti Sol with Kuliko Jana, which means more than yesterday. And you know, if we all had that attitude, we'd be doing pretty big things right now. But speaking of pretty big things, we're going to fly the spaceship to the other side of Africa, to Zimbabwe. This is Oliver Mtukudzi, ladies and gentlemen.

That was Oliver M. Tukudzi blessing us all the way from Zimbabwe. You know, we're always going to come back and forth to Africa for some reason, somebody, something. And man, that was some song. And let me tell you, Oliver, he's one of the most influential people come out of Africa. And you know what? He influenced my life. I ain't even from there. And see, that just goes to show you. Spreading good music spreads love to the world. We're going to spread all kinds of love. It is Happy Friday, ladies and gentlemen. We're in the middle of the last hour. We're in the middle of celebrating Juneteenth. Let's just celebrate kicking off the weekend. Next up, let's keep it that way. This Return of Forever with Romantic Warrior.

What a jam! That was The Romantic Warrior by Return of Forever, and I'm telling you, that was a powerhouse of people. But again, we're going to keep this spaceship locked in the U.S. right now. We're going to keep it right there in the 1970s. Ladies and gentlemen, I'm Adrian Lozardo. This is another day in the life of. I hope your weekend is wonderful. This McFadden and Whitehead with Ain't Nothing Stopping Us Now.

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3: You set the scene. 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Meanwhile, the Starman's going mobile with the spirits in the night to lay me down a spoonful. Do you know what I mean?
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0: Arthur Lee and Love kicked off the hour with a tune called Sign DC, and they followed that with She Comes in Colors.
1: That song was quite possibly the inspiration for the Stones' tune, She's a Rainbow.
0: Critics have praised that song as being sublime and a timeless jewel.
1: Love was a psychedelic rock band from L.A. They were a mixture of strings, horns, and guitars, led by Arthur Lee.
0: He was a strange dude.
1: Yeah.
0: He was sentenced to 12 years in jail in 1995 for shooting at a neighbor.
1: That guy was pissed off at Lee for blasting loud music from his stereo.
0: He served 5.5 years in prison, but when he was released, he got his conviction reversed. He passed away in 2006.
1: Here's a love tune written by rhythm guitarist Brian McLean. It's on the album De Capo, 1966. Orange Skies.
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1: Springsteen there with Spirits in the Night.
0: AKA the Ballad of Crazy Janie and her Mission Man. They're back in the alley trading hands, whatever the heck that means.
2: Now, I won't say that I understand everything, but it was certainly different.
1: Also The Who, Goin' Mobile, and David Bowie asking for the Starman to drop by and say hi.
3: Thank you.
0: There's a Starman waiting in the sky. He'd like to come and meet us, but he thinks he'd blow our minds.
1: And he's probably right to think that, because there's a whole lot of crazy folks out there these days.
0: We also tribute you to the love tune Orange Skies.
1: And we'll bring him back for my long, deep closer in just a bit.
4: But first, I'm going to tear through a wall and flex my nipple.
5: The real you is not a puppet which life pushes around. The real deep-down you is the whole universe.
6: Meanwhile, near Hawaii, a dolphin jumped a massive 15 feet above the ocean and drew comparisons to Michael Jordan. Wow, Michael Jordan. Michael, how do you feel about being compared to that dolphin? Meanwhile, there's a hot new fitness trend among women, sword yoga. The workout is a fusion of Tai Chi, Kung Fu, a touch of intuitive movement, and slow breathing paired with vinyasa yoga. It's basically the espresso martini of exercise, a confusing combination of things that make you both want to fight and sleep.
5: Is the whole universe.

0: Oh, wow.
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0: about a spoonful.
1: Yeah, Willie Dixon wrote that. The first recording was done by Howlin' Wolf, and you heard it right there.
0: And it has since been recorded by everybody and his brother.
1: Yeah. What's your favorite, honey?
0: Probably Cream from Wheels of Fire.
1: Yeah, me too. But I do love that Howlin' Wolf version.
0: We also brought out The Dead, a tune called To Lay Me Down.
1: And Lee Michaels kicked off the set, Do You Know What I Mean?
2: Yeah, man.
0: And now, for my long, deep closer, we return to the band we've been featuring this hour, Love.
1: Their style was sometimes called garage rock, or folk rock, or psychedelic rock. In recent years, they've toured under the name The Love Band, or Love Revisited, with guitar player Johnny Eccles as the only original member.
0: We'll hear You Set the Scene, written and sung by Arthur Lee. In this song, Lee says the only thing he can do is live each day with a smile while people around him ask why.
1: Turn this tune all the way up. Turn all your screens off. Close your eyes and just let it sink in. It's that good.
0: And we'll hear it right after these words from Helen Keller.
1: The highest result of education is tolerance.
0: Peace. Peace.

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13: Hello, Retrospect fans. Well, it's been a long 7 days, but I'm back with another hour or so of great 60s underground garage rock, garage punk, freak beat, and psychedelia. This is episode 733, and for this episode, I've decided to pull together entirely covers of songs you might know. So let's get it underway with one of the most covered tracks in the whole pantheon of 60s garage.

0: It's Retro 60s Garage Punk Show, episode 733. It's all 60s garage covers for this episode. We started off with a band called The Powers of Blue. They recorded one LP in Nashville, fronted by Hugh McCracken and a bunch of studio musicians. 1967 release on MTA Records. What a way to start the show. The Powers of Blue with the I Can't Get No Satisfaction. Followed them up by a band out of Chicago called Aorta with a cover of Shapes of Things. Didn't appear on their actual LP released in 1968 on Atlantic. The band, Aorta, active 67 through to 1970, born out of a band called The Exceptions. They changed their name after Peter Cetera left them to join the Chicago Transit Authority. Then thirdly in the set, Phil's Pick for this week. If you follow me on my socials, you'll have seen the Phil's Pick videos. The band is called So On and So Forth, out of Burnley in Lancashire in the UK. Unreleased at the time of recording, came out on a comp called Psychedelic Schlemmels in 2007. Recorded 1967, the track actually originally recorded by the Liverpool Five in 1966 and written by Tommy Boyce and Bobby Hart, made famous by the Monkees.
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2: Yeah!
0: Well, we're going to carry on with this entirely cover versions episode with a band out of Australia called MPD Limited. Formed 1965, taking the name from the first initial of band members Mike, Pete and Danny. Pete had been a member of a Melbourne instrumental band called The Phantoms. That's after immigrating from the UK. Mike, also an immigrant, 15 years old. They hit it off, were involved in an instrumental band called The Saxons. Before becoming MPD Limited, here they are, covering a track originally done by the Shangri-Las. This is Walking in the Sand.

This is Gary Goldberg, founder and keyboardist from the original Chicago's Cave Dwellers, with host Phil Gray and Retrospect 60's Garage Punk Show.

after these displays, you probably think that there couldn't be anything worse. But perhaps the most insidious single group of publications is the cheap pocketbook. In page after page of these so-called novels, sex organs, positions of intercourse, abnormal sex practices of every kind are described with intimate physical detail. Nothing is left to the imagination. An invitation even is extended to the reader to come join the fun. Teenagers particularly are liable to fold down the corners of the obscene passages, the more readily to dwell on them over and over and over again.

And it's all covers from across the world. Plenty of global covers coming up next. We started that set with Australian band MPD Limited covering Walking in the Sand. Then The Rocks, R-O-K-S, out of Waco, Texas, a release on Mark 7 Records from September 1967. The song is called Transparent Day, cover of a track off the LP called Part 1 by the West Coast Pop Art Experimental Band. Unusual cover, B-side of that, 45, was Hey Joe. Release on Mark 7 Records, September 1967. And then we had the Ye Olds. I know we've had them recently on the show, on Rough Records, 1966, 7-inch 45. We had the A-side cover of the Beatles' Run For Your Life, the Ye Olds, a.k.a. The Kitchen Sink. If you're digging the sounds today, you can help keep the record spinning by shouting me a coffee or a beer at buymeacoffee.com/Mr. Phil Gray. Well, I've got plenty of Global Garage cover versions for this episode. Let's get into it with one out of Greece. Tony Pinelli, Storks. Tony Pinelli and the Storks. Out of Athens from 1966. This is a cover of the Troggs, I Want You.

you want your son enticed into the world of homosexuals? Or your daughter lured into lesbianism? Do you want either of them to discover how to get sexual gratification by inflicting pain on themselves or by torturing other people? Do you want them to lose all chance of a normal, happy, married life?

0: And that's the first part of this week's Global Garage cover versions, starting off in Greece with Tony Pinelli and The Storks covering the Trog's I Want You. Then we had a band called Eye Rolls 33. Originally an orchestral band formed in 1959, changed their name in 1964 when they signed to CBS. They started off with a cover of Land of a Thousand Dances. But we had a track from a 1967 45 released on CBS, Eye Rolls 33, with a track called 33 1/8 Vetita. It's a bit confusing how it's written. Could be 33 and a third. It is a cover of the Blues Magoo's track, We Ain't Got Nothing Yet. Then we wrap the set with a track out of Canada. The band is Les Sextens. The track Le Desatre, a cover of a track from The Syndicate of Sound.
1: I don't like volume for its own sake, or the way the words are often drowned out by drums and amplifiers.
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0: Time for more global garage covers. Let's go to Italy for Glee and Jelly, B-side of a 45 on a label called Pake or Pake. This band from Abruzzo, active 62 to 68. Formed again in the 1990s. I think this was their only actual release. B-side of a 45. This is called Dove Vuoi. You'll know it as I'm a Boy.

0: more important that you keep them away from the music of today than it is that you keep them away from strychnine in their food.
1: Retrospect, 60s garage punk, garage rock, and psychedelia.

neighborhood outlets that display pocketbooks and magazines, grocery stores, newsstands, malt shops, everywhere from the corner drugstore to the barber shop. And if you find obscenity for sale, call it to the attention of the owner. Remember, trading in stores that sell salacious material supports the obscenity racketeers.

0: And that's four slices of Global Carriage covers, starting in Italy with Glee and Jelly covering the Who's I'm a Boy. Then to Uruguay for Los Mockers. You can see them on our socials. Popular band across Latin America, part of what was called the Uruguayan Invasion. This band very heavily influenced by the Stones. Los Mockers covering Paint It Black. Then another band you can see on our socials, Los No, out of Spain. From a 4-track, 45 RPM, 7-inch EP released in 1966. This band formed in Barcelona, 66, disbanded just a year later. Los No covering Gloria, and then to Peru for Los Yorks. One of the leading Peruvian bands of the 60s, A-side of a 1968 45 on a label called MAG, Los Yorks with La Alegría de tu Amor, Sunshine of Your Love.
1: Phil Gray's
2: retrospect.
0: I'm going to bring it back to New Zealand for a guy called Ray Wolf. Many New Zealanders will remember him as a musician, appearing in TV advertisements, fronting Play School. He was born in Dagenham in the UK, came with his family to New Zealand in 1962. Within a month, he'd come to the attention of Eldred Stebbing of Stebbing Studios and toured in support of British singer Helen Shapiro. He'd actually formed a band aged 13 called the Wildcats, then another band called the Group 5. Did many, many things in the New Zealand music scene, including fronting the Avengers for this release. Little Things That Happen was the A-side. This is the B-side. Cover of The Who's La La Lies.

Hi, this is Pete Townsend of The Who. I just want to say that the United States Air Force is a great place to be, a great place to learn a space-age skill and serve your country too. The Aerospace Team, that's where all the breakthroughs are. See your United States Air Force recruiter. Find out how you too can fly the skies, reach for the moon, and touch the stars in the United States Air Force.

try dig what we all say.

0: And that is Two Who covers. Ray Wolf and the Avengers from New Zealand covering La La Lies. Then a Swedish cover of The Who from the Sunspots out of Stockholm, 1965. This band actually shared an LP with a band called the Lee Kings and released two 45s in the mid-60s, the wildest of which, the one we had, the Sunspots out of Sweden covering My Generation.
1: Phil is a terrific guy. He's working very hard.
0: Retrospect. And that brings us to the end of this episode of Retrospect, all covers. Remember, if you'd like to catch back episodes, last week's episode was all fuzz. Loads of back episodes on all good podcasting platforms. And remember, you can buy me a coffee or a beer. Just look for any Retrospect social post across Facebook, Insta, TikTok, and Blue Sky sometimes. You'll find a way you can support the show. And plenty of you do, shout out to Ed Klee. Thanks, man. Appreciate the beers. Leaving you with an instrumental. We're going back to Italy. For a band I've played a few times on the show, they did an album called Beatles Mania, which was all Beatles covers. But this time, I'm looking to a 1964 LP released on RCA Italiana. This is I Meteors, the track Nel Antro del Radella Montana, which is In the Hall of the Mountain King. Thanks for being here. I'm Phil Gray for Retrospect 60s Garage Punk Show.

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That's West Sonoma County Community Radio. 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Hi, I'm your host, DJ Jerry Lewis. Welcome to the alternative music scene with the folk, rock, blues, counterculture anthology with music, biographies, and interviews. These artists' albums are followed through the decades with folk, rock, and blues from the 1950s to 2020s. The poet is penning their words to music this afternoon. Welcome to my six-part Neil Young Crazy Horse, part one and two of a six-part anthology. The genre is rock with folk rock, avant-garde, psychedelic rock, grunge, and experimental rock. Instruments, vocals, guitar, harmonica, piano, and keyboards. Active from the 1960s to 2020s with 21 Neil Young Crazy Horse albums. Neil Young, born November 12, 1945, as a Canadian and American singer-songwriter. Young embarked on a music career in Winnipeg in the 1960s, then moved to Los Angeles, forming a folk rock group, Buffalo Springfield. His solo career, often backed by the band Crazy Horse, including critically acclaimed albums like Everybody Knows This Is Nowhere, After the Gold Rush, Harvest, On the Beach, Rush Never Sleeps. Also a part-time member of Crosby, Stills, Nash & Young, with whom he recorded the top 70s album Deja Vu. Young's deeply personal lyrics and signature high tenor singing voice define his long career. He also plays piano and harmonica on many of the albums, which frequently combine folk, rock, blues, psychedelic rock, and other musical genres. His often distorted electric guitar playing, especially with Crazy Horse, earned him the nickname Godfather of Grunge, led by his 1995 album Mirrorball, with Pearl Jam backing him up. Yeah. So the artist's moods are earthy, ambitious, searching, organic, literate, volatile, brash, rustic, trippy, cerebral, wistful, and refined. Okay, well, welcome to Crazy Horse, 6 hours of Crazy Horse. Here's part one. Before I go ahead and play the first song, I highly advise, since it is Crazy Horse, to please turn up the volume and light up a fatty. Okay, here we go. It's 1969. The album is Everybody Knows This Is Nowhere. That made the top 10 album charts. And the tune Cowgirl in the Sand made a top 10 hit. So here we go with Neil Young and Crazy Horse, Cowgirl in the Sand. Here we go.

Okay. All right, that was a lot of fun. If you got headphones, man, put some headphones on and turn up the volume. Okay, so let's go ahead and cue up the next Neil Young and Crazy Horse tune. Here it's 1994, the top 10 album Sleeps with Angels, the tune Drive By.

Okay. All right. Okay, so it's 1975. Up next for Neil Young and Crazy Horse, the album is Zuma, and the song is Stupid Girl. Here you go.

Okay. Okay, so coming up next here for Neil Young and Crazy Horse is 2012, and the album is The Psychedelic Pill. Great album. The tune is called Twisted Road.

Okay. All right, so let's go ahead and cue up the next tune here. It's one of my favorite Neil Young and Crazy Horse albums, Ragged Glory. It hit the top number five album, national. And here's the tune, Days That Used to Be.

0: Okay. All right. Well, let's see here. How about some underwriter acknowledgments? Keep the lights on here at KWS Radio. We'll be right back with more Neil Young and Crazy Horse. Okay.
1: Cal's thanks, Occidental dentist Dr. Andre Shevchuk. Dr. Shevchuk offers a full range of dental care, and his offices are located in Occidental at 4066 Bohemian Highway. 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
0: 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And yeah, you can give us a like on Facebook. We're on Facebook, and we advertise our shows there, our upcoming shows, with streaming glyphs to go right to the World Wide Web and listen to us wherever in the world. Yeah, yeah. Okay. Hi, I'm your host, DJ Jerry Lewis. Welcome to the Folk Rock Blues Counterculture Anthology. Today, Psychedelic Rock with Neil Young and Crazy Horse, Part 1 and 2 of a 6-part Neil Young Crazy Horse Anthology with music and biography of his musical career. The genre is rock with avant-garde, psychedelic rock, hard rock, grunge, experimental rock, indie rock, and folk rock, formed in 1968 in Los Angeles with 21 Crazy Horse albums. Inducted into the Rock and Roll Hall of Fame twice, once in 1995 as a solo artist and in 1997 as a member of Buffalo Springfield. Also inducted into the Canadian Walk of Fame in 2000 with multiple Grammy Awards and Juno Awards with 21 certified gold or platinum albums. Yeah, absolutely. Love Neil Young. Been following him since Buffalo Springfield. and all through his career, ran out and bought his first album. Yeah. So let's see. Let's get back to him here. It's Neil Young, Crazy Horse. It's 1996. The album, it's a top 10 album called Broken Arrow. If you don't have this in your collection, you should. There's some great tunes in it. Here's one of them. It's called Big Time.

Okay, that was a lot of fun with headphones on. Okay, so let's go ahead and cue up the next tune. It's 1975 for Neil Young and Crazy Horse. The album is Zuma. What a great album. And one of my favorite Zuma tunes, Don't Cry, No Tears.

Okay. All right. So coming up next for Neil Young and Crazy Horse, it is 2012, the album Psychedelic Pill. What a great album. It's a double album. And the 16-minute extravaganza, Neil Young Crazy Horse tune, Walk Like a Giant.

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That's West Sonoma County Community Radio. 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Hi, I'm DJ Jerry Lewis. Welcome to the alternative music scene with the folk rock blues counterculture anthology with music, biographies, and interviews. These artists' albums are followed through the decades with folk rock and blues from the 1950s to 2020s. The poets penning their words to music this afternoon with Neil Young and Crazy Horse Part 1 and 2 of a 6-part anthology. Genre is psychedelic rock with Neil Young and Crazy Horse Part 1 and 2 of a 6-part anthology with music and biography of his musical career. The genre is rock with avant-garde, psychedelic rock, hard rock, grunge, experimental rock, indie rock, and folk rock. Formed in 1968 in Los Angeles with 21 Neil Young Crazy Horse albums, inducted into the Rock and Roll Hall of Fame twice. Once in 1995 as a solo artist, in 1997 as a member of Buffalo Springfield. Also inducted into the Canadian Walk of Fame in 2000 with multiple Grammy Awards and Juno Awards, with 21 certified gold or platinum albums in the U.S. Okay, so welcome to part two of Neil Young Crazy Horse of a 6-part anthology. And the year is 1996 for Neil Young Crazy Horse. The top 10 album nationally, Broken Arrow, if you haven't heard it, it's a great album. There's some really good long rock and roll tunes in here, psychedelic rock. The tune is called Loose Change.

Okay, all right, that's quite a ride there. Okay, so it's 1990 for Neil Young and Crazy Horse. Their top five, number five album nationally, Ragged Glory, what a great album. And the tune, Country Home.

Okay, all right, so let's go ahead and cue up the next tune by Neil Young and Crazy Horse. The year is 2003. The album is Greendale, and the tune is one of my favorites, Be the Rain. Here we go.

0: Okay, all right. Well, we'll get back to some more Neil Young and Crazy Horse after some underwriter acknowledgments. Keep the lights on here at KWS Radio. So we'll be right back with some more, but here's some acknowledgments.
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0: 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And yeah, you can give us a like on Facebook. We're also on Facebook streaming. Yeah, so hi, I'm DJ Jerry Lewis. Welcome to the Folk Rock Blues Counterculture Anthology. Today, psychedelic rock with Neil Young and Crazy Horse Part 1 and 2 of a six-part anthology with music and biography of his musical career. The genre is rock with avant-garde, psychedelic rock, hard rock, grunge, experimental rock, indie rock, and folk rock. Formed in 1968 in Los Angeles with 21 Crazy Horse albums. Inducted in the Rock and Roll Hall of Fame twice, once in 1995 as a solo artist and 1997 as a member of Buffalo Springfield. Also inducted into the Canadian Walk of Fame in 2000 with multiple Grammy Awards, Juno Awards, with 21 certified gold or platinum albums in the U.S. Yeah. So back to Crazy Horse Part 2. Let's go ahead here. Some more music. It's 1994. The top 10 album, Sleeps with Angels. And the tune is called my heart.

Okay, all right. Coming up here next, Neil Young and Crazy Horse. The year is 1990, and the number five top album nationally, Ragged Glory, one of my favorite Neil Young Crazy Horse albums. It's just unbelievably great. Almost every song, just wonderful. The tune is called Love and Only Love. All right.

Okay. All right. Okay, that was awesome. Okay, Neil Young Crazy Horse coming up next tune. It's 1969 and his first Crazy Horse album, Everybody Knows This Is Nowhere, went to number 10 on the national charts. Okay, so the tune is called The Losing End. Here we go.

Okay, up next for Neil Young and Crazy Horse, it's 1975. The album is Zuma. And the tune, one of my favorite Zuma tunes, Drive Back. Here we go.

Okay, all right. I hope you enjoyed that. Okay, so I think I have enough time for one more Neil Young Crazy Horse tune. Coming up here next from 5 to 7 is Laura's Living Room with Laura Goldman. She's in the studio right now, ready to take over the mic any second. So stay tuned for a really great show. Great talk, great music. Laura's Living Room with Laura Goldman coming up here next. I'm DJ Jerry Lewis. Thanks for taking this musical journey through music history and my folk, rock, blues, counterculture anthology. Hey, for more ear candy, next Friday from 3 to 5, Neil Young and Crazy Horse, part 3 and 4 of a 6-part Neil Young Crazy Horse anthology. It's all Jerry's picks here. So I've got like 10 hours or 12 hours of them, so I picked out my favorites. So anyway, let's go ahead and finish up. It's 1994 for Neil Young Crazy Horse. The number top 10 album, Sleeps with Angels, and the tune, Western Hero. See you next week.

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1: Hey, thank you, Rosemary Clooney, for welcoming everybody into Laura's Living Room. I am Laura, and I am announcing that you are listening to KOWSLP. 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We're at 92.5 FM out of Occidental, California, with studios in Santa Rosa, California, where I'm speaking to you from. And our phone number in the studio is 707-755-9250. We are the emergency alert station for West Sonoma County, and we hope we never have to use that, or hardly ever, because we're here to let you know what's going on if you need to know. So hello, everybody. And today is Juneteenth. What, if you don't know, may that be? It's a national holiday. And Juneteenth commemorates a day in 1865, actually, the 19th of June, when enslaved African Americans in Texas were informed that they were free. Unfortunately, that was more than 2 years after the Emancipation Proclamation. And slavery really wasn't formally abolished nationwide until the 13th Amendment became law. That was in December of 1865. And it's been a journey, and music has been an integral part of this still unfolding history. So we're going to go and tap into a little bit of this unresolved, unfinished journey toward freedom and liberation in music. And I want to thank you for joining me. And if you have seen any offices closed,